out of the truck and into the creek. Everybody here's got gold fever feet. Disposable cameras flash caught a ghost. Learning to carefully balance on a fence post. The wire in the river glows electric in the dark.

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You're hanging out with me, the host, Sarah Jones. I'll be with you right until 2 o'clock, playing you some of my favorite local music, as well as filling you in on all of the amazing, cool local community art events that we have happening down at Amanika Art Center. As always, I am broadcasting live this afternoon from the CFRS studios, located on the unceded ancestral territory of the Tsleil-Waututh Dene First Nation. Happy Monday, everybody. It's August. It's like creeping up to be the middle of August, which is crazy. Summer has just been flying by. I don't know about everybody else, but I've been keeping myself pretty busy. I checked out some of the music festivals around BC this summer. I got to do a little bit of camping. So hopefully you got to enjoy some of your summer as well. I know that the kids are starting to think about heading back to school, which is going to be happening in like the next 3 to 4 weeks, which is crazy to think about. So yeah, make sure you enjoy these last few weeks of summer. Go live it up. Enjoy the nice warm weather. Go swim in a lake. Go enjoy something that connects you to outside. And yeah, soak up all of this sun and summer weather while we have it. And we are very fortunate here in Prince George to kind of be free of the smoke zone, which is nice. I have a bunch of family currently down in the Okanagan making their way home today, and things are really smoky down there. The wildfires are definitely impacting the areas around there. So just thinking about and sending out lots of love to anybody affected by that. And yeah, wishing everybody, you know, safe travels and a place to be able to lay their heads and not have to think about all that crazy stuff. So hopefully that, you know, comes to an end soon. So just been thinking about that a lot and wanted to just touch on that a little bit. So we're lucky here, though. We don't have to worry about that right now. So hopefully you can enjoy some beautiful summer weather. All right, let's get into today's show. So for those of you who don't know, Amanika Art Center is a community-run art center here located in Prince George. We are located at 369 Victoria Street, which is right next to Ristretto Cafe. If you've never been to our location before, just kind of like on the corner of 3rd and Victoria. We have a lot of people actually that stop in still that have never heard of Amanika or have never been there. So I love it when people stroll in off the street and tell me that. And they're like, wow, this is such a cool little place. I had no idea. So that means new people are discovering us, which is amazing. But it also means that people still don't know about us. So if you know about Amanika, if you've attended any like live music event or a workshop or anything like that before at our center, make sure to tell your friends. Make sure to, you know, let people know that there is a space for them to get creative and to come out and enjoy local arts, especially the local music scene. So we're always busy with music. We had a ton of music over the weekend. We had Infectious Play at Amanika on Saturday. And then before that, we had the Brain Porter and Kimberly McGregor play on Friday night. And we have another weekend lined up of music as well. So make sure you stay tuned for all that. I will be giving out all the information on our coming details throughout the show and to tell you about what we have coming up for the remainder of August. And just as a reminder, you can find all of the information that I'm talking about in regards to our events at Amanika over on our website at www.amanikaartcenter.com. You can also follow us on social media. On Instagram, we are Amanika Art Center, and on Facebook, you can find us on the same handle, Amanika Art Center. We also have a monthly newsletter, so if you're interested in signing up for that to stay in the loop, you can do that on our website as well. We send out a newsletter mid-month every month just to fill you in on everything that we have going on, so you never miss an event down at Amanika Art Center. All right, I will get to some music. I'm excited because I have some new music on today's show. Some local bands have been cranking out some new music, which I'm so excited to share with you all. Infectious has a brand new album that is out now. Their one single has reached the chart, like one of the charts here that we have at CFRS, the Earshot charts. They are number one right now, which is awesome to see. And then we also have some new music from Limelight, and I'm going to be sharing some music that I've been taking in from visiting some of the music festivals. I found some new favorites that I am like really excited about, and I wanted to share some of their music with you. So that's what we have in store for today's show. Without further ado, let's get started with some music.
I'm going to kick us off with Infectious because, like I said, they just released their brand new album at the beginning of July, which is out now. Make sure to go check it out. Plus, they just played over at Amanika on Saturday night. So, if you have never seen Infectious, they are a local band here from Prince George. They are amazing. They have the best energy and they always know how to have a good time, and they pack Amanika every time they have a show. They are just amazing people that collaborate too with a lot of other bands. They help bring touring bands to come in and play. So just really amazing people, and they make awesome music and they are local, and I just wanted to share their new music with you. So this song is called Ocean off of their brand new album.

That song there is called True Love, which is a brand new single from the local band Limelight. I love when local bands put out new music, because then that means I have more material to play on my show. So yeah, I love it when I have new music to share with you all. So yeah, those are two brand new songs from two local bands here in Prince George. Yeah, if you've never tapped into the local PG music scene, you're missing out. And nobody gatekeeps around here. It's not some people will say it's like a secret gem of the city, the PG local music scene. It is a gem. It's not a secret. Everyone is always welcome to get out and attend a show. If you are like looking to make new friends and you're not sure where to start, please, I invite you to come down to Almanica Art Center to check out a live show at some point, or maybe a workshop that we have going on. We always have something happening, and I like to think of that space as a great little hub for people to come and meet other people and enjoy and share things like music and art together in one space. So yeah, if you're just tuning in, thanks so much. Welcome to the Almanica Hour here with me, the host, Sarah Jones. Happy Monday, everybody. Monday. I don't work Mondays other than here doing the radio show. So Monday is like my day off. Monday is my Sunday, technically, which means I have to go back to work tomorrow. So much to do, so much coming down the line this week at Almanica Art Center. We have tons of live music coming this week, and we have a comedy show happening on Friday, which I will get into all of those details here in a moment. But I just wanted to take a second to talk about our current artist in residence. So every month at Almanica Art Center, we highlight a different local artist with our artist in residence program. We just wrapped up a group art show in July and August. We have Pat Gauthier, and Pat is a painter. She's originally from Fort St. James, and she is displaying her artwork this month for the entire month down at Almanica Art Center. Her art show is called Lived Landscapes, Traces of Human Presence. And her artwork is incredible. It's currently on display right now down at the center. You can check it out anytime during our open hours. It'll be up right until the end of the month. And if you're looking to take in some local art, please come down to Almanica Art Center and do that and view Pat's collection. She has currently over 30 paintings right now down on display. Each of them has a different purpose, a different meaning. They all are tied together, though, with Pat's favorite type of painting, and that's a landscape. She does a lot of plein air painting, which is a new word that I learned, which is where you paint a landscape outside in real time as you're watching your scene. And I've learned from Pat that this can be very challenging due to changing light and weather conditions and the wind and all these things. So it's a very cool way of painting, and like, you need a lot of skill to be able to capture a scenery like that in without referencing a photograph. Like, you're just using real time. Anyways, she has a lot of her collection of plein air paintings down there. And one of my favorite things about Pat's art collection is that she has a lot of landscapes that I recognize. So they're like, she's from Fort St. James. She's painted like from all over the places she's traveled, but she has a lot of paintings that are local, well, local-ish to Fort St. James, if you're familiar with the area. But she has this painting of Murray Ridge Ski Hill in the background that I immediately recognize. She also has another painting of Mount Pope and the church that's on Stewart Lake there, that's kind of closer to Mount Pope. But yeah, all of these really cool landscapes that I'm like, hey, I recognize that space. I recognize that building, or I recognize that landscape. And maybe, like, I know a few other people have come in and also noticed some of these locations. So it's really cool to see an artist capture a landscape that you're familiar with. And yeah, then to see it on the wall in acrylic painting is so cool. So please make sure you swing by Almanica Art Center to come check out Pat's art installation. She is also having a workshop at the end of the month. I think there's only one spot left, though, because it filled up very fast. But if you're interested, we do have one spot left. That'll be on the 29th from 10 a.m. to 1 p.m. Pat Gauthier will lead the class through an acrylic painting of a landscape. And she's going to be providing all of the materials. So that includes the canvas, the paintbrush, the paints, and of course, the time to show you how to do all that. She's going to be doing all that in the workshop. So it's $10 per person, and that covers all your materials. You just have to show up. No skill necessary. If you've never painted before, or maybe you're a bit of a seasoned painter, this workshop is for everybody. So if you're interested in participating in that, send me an email at info at
almanicaartcenter.com, and that's to sign up for Pat Gauthier's painting workshop happening on August 29th. And like I said, spaces are very limited, so if you want to get in on that, make sure you sign up as soon as possible. I always just love like meeting new artists. That's one of my favorite parts of the job is connecting with these artists. You know, like you think maybe you know art and then, you know, you get a really good idea of it. Then you meet somebody new and they bring a completely different perspective to what you were thinking. And I just love that. Like my idea and my knowledge of art is constantly just like growing and changing and evolving. And I love how new artists can just shed new light on different things and you learn something new every day. So yeah, I really enjoyed having Pat. She worked in the studio with me every day last week and she worked on some paintings and it was just a good time. And it made it a little less lonely during the day because it can be quiet sometimes. I mean, we're pretty a bustling place, but during the day, during business hours, especially during summertime, it's a little quiet down there. But that also brings me to my next point. If you maybe don't have anything to do during the day and like you don't have the means to get out somewhere far away, just swing by the center downtown anytime. If you want to get creative, you need a space to just like get your creative juices flowing. The center is open 5 days a week and you are more than welcome to come in and take advantage of the space and use it to your liking for, you know, maybe you just want to paint, you want to draw, you just want to read a book in silence. You can do that too. We also have this huge rack of art supplies at the center as well. So we got like paints on there and pastels and paper and all sorts of things. So you can really get creative. And yeah, that's open to anybody. You can come down literally anytime to Almanica Art Center and get creative. All right, let's get to some more music and then I'll talk about the live music that we have coming up this week. We have three events coming up Thursday, Friday, Saturday at the center. So it's going to be a busy week, but I'm looking forward to it. Anyways, let's get into some more music. The next song I'm going to play is called Give Me a Hug, and it's by a brand called Stubbs and The. And I just saw them play for the first time. Never heard of them before. I think they're out of the Kootenays, but they were playing over at Music on the Mountain in Fort St. James a couple weekends ago, and they were so much fun. I absolutely love their set. They have a lot of really fun, funny, like upbeat songs that just make you want to dance and be silly and have a really good time. And yeah, so I just wanted to share some of their music because I think they're fabulous and they are definitely worth some airtime here on CFIRS 88.7 FM. So this song is called Give Me a Hug by Stubbs and The.

That song there is called Walking Tall by Dead Horse Hill, which is another band that I had the pleasure of seeing when I went to Music on the Mountain in Fort St. James a couple weekends ago, which was so much fun. Oh, what a great little festival. And the best part about that festival is it was free to go to. Like, free. You didn't have to pay to camp. You didn't have to pay to get in. It was all free. So shout out to the organizers of Music on the Mountain. They call it MOM for short. If you ever hear anybody referring to MOM, that's what they're meaning. Music on the Mountain in Fort St. James. Big shout out to everyone that helped put that together, because it's a lot of work. They feed everybody. They have this stage ready to go. They keep to their timeline, which is crazy impressive. Anybody that's ever worked behind the scenes before at a music festival knows how much work goes into keeping everything on time, and those guys did an impeccable job. So shout out to you guys, Music on the Mountain. See you next year. That was so much fun. Can't wait to go back. There's also a few other music festivals that I know that are happening right now throughout the province. The next one I'm excited for is Big Ol' Festival, which is going to be happening the weekend of September long. So that's another local one out at Augustine Lake. And if you haven't heard about it, make sure you check it out. Go find them on social media. Check out their lineup. They have an incredible lineup of a lot of DJs from the north. There's a lot of local bands on there as well, and it's going to be a good time. So make sure you check out that one. That's the one. That's the next one I'm going to, anyways. Big Ol' Festival here in Prince George, out at Augustine Lake. Oh, thanks so much for tuning in. What can I talk about? Oh, let's just remind everyone that they're listening to CFUR 88.7, the Fur, your favorite local community campus radio station, broadcasting live right out of Prince George, Claytonlea territory. What else? Let's talk about what we have coming up for music at Almanica Art Center. So we have lots of music coming up this week. Starting on Thursday night, we have some metal bands playing. I'm super excited for this one. We have Divine Apprehension with Caustic Fog and Locals Anomalous taking over Almanica Art Center this Thursday, August 13th. Tickets start at $15 in advance. You can get them online. I posted the ticket link in our Almanica calendar if you want to find it there. Or you can get 20 tickets for $20 at the door. Now, I would highly recommend you buy advance tickets. Two reasons. Number one, you're going to save yourself $5. Number two, these metal shows have been selling out like crazy. So if you show up the day of, there's a slight chance you might not be able to get in. So make sure you get your hands on those advance tickets. This is an all ages show. Doors are going to be at 7 and music is going to start at 7:30 p.m. So get ready for that. That's Thursday over at Almanica. And then on Friday night, we have a stand-up comedy show featuring local Dale Ernstein. Dale is back on stage with a brand new stand-up special. He's bringing along his friends, locals Kylie Lewis-Holt, Cody Malbouf, and Devin Flynn. So make sure you come check that out. Tickets are only $15 at the door. Doors are at 7. The show is going to be at 8 o'clock. And that's, a comedy show this Friday down at Almanica Art Center. Bring your friends, get ready to laugh, enjoy a drink, and just take in some local stand-up comedy. There are some very funny people in Prince George, I have to say, like hilarious. And a local comedy show is always my favorite, because a lot of the local comedians, you know, like, they're from here, they have a lot of experience living in Prince George or the north, so a lot of their jokes and a lot of their humor is very reflective to the area, and it connects a lot with the audience. So if you've never checked out local stand-up comedy, please do so. It's hilarious. You will not be disappointed. So make sure you go check that out this Friday at Almanica Art Center, live stand-up comedy featuring Dale Ernstein. And then on Saturday, we have more live music. So Saturday, August 15th, we have three metal bands playing. We have Plagued by Fire. Also, we have Lower, which is the Lich of Willow River, taking the stage, and a band from Kamloops called Torsion. So this is also an all-ages show. Tickets are $25. The doors are at 7, and the show is going to kick off at 8 o'clock. So, yeah, it's going to get loud. It's going to be fun. It's going to be a good time down at Almanica Art Center this weekend. So if you're into checking out some metal music, or maybe you want to check out a comedy show, we've got you covered this week down at Almanica. Make sure you check that out. If you want to find more information about all the events that I have been listing off here on the show, you can find our calendar over at
on our website at AmanikaArtCenter.com. If you click on events, there's a little drop-down menu and you just click on calendar and it pulls up all the events we have happening. I also have the ticket links and stuff in there, showtime reminders and all that good stuff. So make sure you visit the calendar, or you can follow us on social media on Facebook and Instagram at Amanika Art Center to stay in the loop with all the events that we have happening, which is a lot. We always have a lot happening down there, which is great. I love to see it. All right, let's get back into a little bit more music. It's already 1:34. This afternoon is just blazing by. I'm sitting here 1:34, and I just realized I haven't eaten anything today. I don't know how I continuously manage to forget to eat. And I haven't even had a coffee. Usually I forget to eat if I have too much coffee, but I haven't even had that yet. So I know what I'm doing right after this. Gonna go snag myself a nice iced coffee. Anyways, next up on the playlist is called What's Troubling Me by Folky Strum Strum.

That song there is called I Don't Belong by Kimberly McGregor. If you missed it, Kimberly was playing Omenika Art Center on Saturday night. It was an incredible show. She was there with the Brain Porter. Oh, it was amazing. Not a huge turnout, but it was a very nice, intimate setting, which was amazing. And yeah, if you missed it, oh, you really missed a good one. I'm going to rub it in because, yeah, it was fantastic. And it's just, I love seeing people come and play the center. And I also love, you know, being able to catch these shows in a nice, quiet, intimate setting like Omenika Art Center. So yeah, if you missed this one, I don't know, they might be around later on sometime in the year to come play again, or maybe next year you'll be able to catch them. But yeah, we have other live music coming up at the center. Let's talk about that for a moment. So before the break, I did mention we have live music on Thursday night coming up. Friday night, we have a stand-up comedy show. And then Saturday, we also have live music. And then next week, now this is going to be a Sunday show at Omenika Art Center, the 23rd. So not this Sunday, but next Sunday. Is going to be Wax Mannequin is going to be playing. So I'm really excited for this show. Wax Mannequin is an incredible band and experience. If you've never seen them play, they are incredible. Just a really good time. It's like, it feels like theatrical and it's kind of weird, but awesome. And like, it just needs to be seen in person to enjoy it. So if you're interested in checking that out, the Wax Mannequin show is going to be Sunday, August 23rd. Doors are going to be at 7 o'clock, and it features local bands. And Spire will be opening for them as well. You can get tickets at the door. Doors are at 7. Showtime will be at 8 o'clock. So yeah, I'm looking forward to that. I have some Wax Mannequin on the playlist up for you all. So if you haven't heard of him, at least you can get a little taste of it here on the Omenika Hour. And then what else do we have for music? I think that's it for the month for music-wise. But then, like I mentioned at the beginning, we have our acrylic paint workshop happening the 29th with Pat Gauthier. So make sure to check that out. What else? Yeah, we have our weekly programs at Omenika Art Center that are taking place. So Beating Circle took a break for summer, which all the power to them, getting out and enjoying that summer weather. So usually Wednesday nights are Beating Circles, but they're taking a break. They'll be back at the beginning of September. Creative Connect is still going strong on Thursday nights. So Creative Connect is a time dedicated to artists that just want to get in the space and work on a project together. You can work on your own project, or if you want to collaborate and make a group project, that'd be cool too.

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And yeah, that's Creative Connect on Thursday. So make sure you check that out. And then we do have some other weekly programming that's going to be coming back this fall, which I'm super excited about. Our fall schedule is going to be amazing. We have a bi-weekly life drawing sessions that are going to be coming back. We also will have the beading circle that's going to be coming back, and maybe some open mic. We're kind of in the works on that right now, so hopefully we can bring back open mic for the fall winter down at Amanika Art Center. That would be amazing. I love doing open mics. So yeah, so much fun stuff. If you've never checked out the space, please, I encourage you to come visit one of our events. Visit us during open hours. Come check out the art install that we have going on. Just so much to check out down at the center. And as always, you can find us on the internet at AmanikaArtCenter.com is our website. You can find us on social media at Amanika Art Center on Facebook and Instagram. Or you can just, like, you know, pop into the center whenever you're downtown near 369 Victoria Street and check it out for yourself. And yeah, just stay in the loop and support your local community arts, and yeah, give back to the community. Oh yeah, that gives me another thing to talk about, giving back to your community. If you're interested in becoming a volunteer at Amanika Art Center, we always have space for new volunteers. So if you're looking to gain some volunteer hours, maybe you're looking for a little bit of work experience, or maybe you have all of that and you're just looking to make some new friends within an art community, that is the perfect place to do that at Amanika. We have tons of events that we put on, and all of our events are literally powered by volunteers. Like, all of these live music shows, it's volunteers that take care of all of it. So we need bartenders, we need people to help us with the door, we also need people to help tidy up and, you know, set up and take down and all that good stuff. Maybe you're not into that part of things, that's cool. We have space for volunteers for all sorts of things. So if you have any graphic design and maybe want to help design posters or with promotions, you want to maybe help with some grant writing, we have space for all of that help. So if you're interested in giving back to your local community art center, maybe consider volunteering with Amanika Arts. You can find our volunteer application on our website, or you can always pop into the center to talk to me, and I will gladly hook you up with some more details on how to do that. We are also seeking board members at the moment as well. So we have a board. Usually a board is like 8 people. We don't quite have 8 people, so we are working a lot. Our board is fantastic. They do so much for the center, and I know it's just me there on the day-to-day, but the board helps with all of our decision making and all that good stuff. So they are fabulous. Shout out to our current board members. But if you're interested in becoming a board member, you can also find that information on our website and how to apply to do that. We're currently specifically seeking out a treasurer. All of us currently hate running numbers, so if you have any skills in that department, please reach out. We would love to have you literally on board with Amanika to help us out with that. All right, let's play a few more songs, and then that's it for me. And then I'm out of here. It's already 1:51, which is crazy. The hour is just flying by. Anyways, I'm going to play some Wax Mannequin, because I mentioned that show is going to be coming up on August 23rd with Locals Spire opening up the set. So this song is called Love is a Hunter by Wax Mannequin.

0: so much for tuning into another episode here of the Amanika Hour on CFUR's 88.7 FM. I'm your host, Sarah Jones. 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
5: 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In the meantime, please enjoy this rerun episode. 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

Alright, hash, Jen, I guess. Hash of a geist, Jock, this and Chain of Kill Talk Show. I guess hash in your CFURFM on a Prince George of Columbia Breitinach. I guess this Misha Andra McFeighton. Well, friends, you are listening to Celtic Fire, and we are here on CFURFM in Prince George, British Columbia. I'm Andrew McFeighton, your host, 88.7 FM and CFUR.ca on the net. Well, Edicown Hall, show agama show at Easter. Erinier Conwariv, I guess, programmur, I guess a hula shian margin, I guess, amyo wabasach tali shivirash, ach, va surwai nakam, well, fat, dahek in shachai, I guess, munashin va, well, issues technical hakin ya shah, ka you, hashin gleva andrasda, anisht, I guess, programmur a don andrasda. Well, yeah, it's great to be back on the air again this week, finally, after a while here. It's been over a month since there's been a new, brand new Celtic Fire episode here. And so here we are. I had a 2-week vacation for the past little while, and then before that we had some technical issues here and there. One thing was just a stupid thing I forgot. Well, there you go. That's what happens when you get these newfangled gadgets here. But now it's all good, and I've got it figured out, and we're off to the races. Ach, kuyu. Ha program wabasach mahakamanoch, I guess, well, marin dach huawashiv ikatashach a program, va gili nikkanich er arisht, le oran eran siri ik griash. I guess ora nakan sa kutach, I guess ora nik na shenjeter na sa chwata chatua una ke prechtin, I guess amacha gawaba. Well, she shenjeter na nye manu gala ka haun kuyu, I guess imigora nela kutach. So I got a great show lined up for you tonight. I've got Gilly McKenzie. I've got, one of my own songs as well. I've got a song by the North Shore Gaelic Singers from the from Cape Breton Island, as well as our very own local Out of Alba, as well as many other songs as well. And you're listening to Natalie and Buddy McMaster in the background from their traditional music from Cape Breton Island album. And it's a great one at that. So, well, be shivagishtach the oran ich... Gili nikkanich in Brazda. O vari stumavari. So this is a popular walking song. The song is called O vari stumavari, and it's by Gilly McKenzie, who is the singer that you heard at the and that at the beginning of the program. And it's a song basically it goes, O Mary, you are my Mary. I wish that we were in the shearling with a herd of milk cows, raising a herd of fine calves, raising a herd of female calves, making butter and cheese there. I saw the deer coming, bellowing as they came. I wish I was behind them with my gun and my powder horn. Oh, Mari, you are my Mari. I think it's a wonderful Gaelic song, and I'm hoping that you will enjoy it as well. I know I do. Following that, though, is a song off of my most recent album, Turas, put out in 2012. Sheitre gongu kin chakasku yendraum. Surely I should stop the drink. It's a man who... had a little bit of hooch one night, actually more than a little bit. He got caught by the cops and had to hoof it into the bush, but then ended up being thrown into the clink overnight, and he's ashamed of himself and is singing about the shame that he feels. And he is going to stop the drink, as he says. So, have a listen on CFUR.

Shoot, buddy, I played the wrong tune. Getting squishy. Okay, driver.

All right, Mahagas, Hamirashisho, and we are back, and I am back, I should say, because there's only one of me on the air here, so I don't know why I use the royal we. Ah, kayu! All right, Maha. Well, ha da ora nagam and drasda, ersanakoyev, erinyasho, bishivagishach, the oran dauran galek kuchach, oran ik new tradition, I guess, she calling your country a hound. I guess shoach of oran am maricha. I guess in Joey be oran tradition ta air ik an shen na shenyteren sa chwata chatu ana ke prechtin. I guess ora hu on the indunian down. Well, I've got a couple of tunes coming up for you right now here, and they're both Gaelic songs. I've got one by a group called New Tradition. These guys, well, they haven't put out a Gaelic one for quite a while now. But New Tradition is a very, very much a country band. And that's very obvious when you listen to them. And the song is called Amarija, The Mariner. And following that is even more traditional. And this one is Gaelic traditional, going dating back into the 1970s at least, maybe the 1960s in terms of when the actual field recording was made. It was by the North Shore Gaelic Singers from Cape Breton Island, Nova Scotia, in a region of Cape Breton around the Cape Breton Gaelic College, in the area that's called the North Shore. And the song is Ho Rahuo Niendu Niendown. And the album was put out in 1978 called The Music of Cape Breton, but I have a feeling that this recording was made a while before that even. And it's a milling song, which means the song is being sung around a table where people were beating a cloth back and forth over the table. I won't go into an explanation of that whole, idea of the milling, but suffice it to say it's a milling song, or in Scotland it's called a walking song. But anyway... And it's a man singing to the woman he loves, anyway. So have a listen here on CFIR.

All right, Mahagas Vashing. Na Shengitara na Sahwata Katua na Kepreti na Gis new tradition, na show er Celtic Fire. I guess sounder CFUR FM on Prince George of Columbia Breti na Kahashin. Smishandra Makfechtin. And that was New Tradition and the North Shore Gaelic Singers here on Celtic Fire. And, of course, where's Celtic Fire? But on the mighty CFUR FM in Prince George, British Columbia. I'm Andrew McFadden, your host, 88.7 FM and CFUR.ca on the net. Well, Colin Q. Inato Agaman Drasda. I guess Bishop Geishjach the Da Oran Achka. I guess well sound ek out of all but han and to and da ho and da orange. I guess well I've got a local band here for you now, and it's Out of Alba is their name. And they played just last night, Sunday night, at the Canada Winter Games closing ceremonies here in Prince George, BC. And, not actually at the ceremonies, they're playing at a concert held in tandem with the ceremonies. And the songs that you're going to listen to are out of two of their albums. One is from Mountains of Gold, and it's called The Vogels. Following that is You Couldn't Have Come at a Better Time, out of Nithy Sessions. And these guys are a very well-known local band. So have a listen on CFUR.

All right, a harshton, I guess. Hashtag a geishdach, condition, chain the kelchach, air CFUR FM on a punch dorsa Columbia breaking I guess this Michelle and Dynamic Fashion. 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I am Andrew McFadden, your host, 88.7 FM and CFUR.ca on the net. If that's where you want to listen to us, then why don't you just have at her? All righty then. Ach, kayu. Had that or an agamarist marisavish. I guess, well, ha oran ich. Well, she oran avula haun. I guess, she avulen bjaun, and then you may hear, and then CD ich oran ur de vula. I guess, hashen wabasachmad ich na hollenich mula. Vahun Beck and Bleona. I guess and Joey Shin Oranik and the Paper Boys of Canada. So coming up now, I've got a couple of tunes for you as I usually do. One off of an album called Oranur de Vula. New songs from Mull, the Isle of Mull in Scotland. And the song is called Avulanum Bion, a Mull of the Mountains. And it roughly says, Mull of the Mountains, what has left me singing for you, your history like hidden gold. I was once on your brae at Mary's Well in the Bay, and curious, I took a walk along the street to see the folks there and the way things were. I went into the pub where I hoped to take a dram with your young folk. They were not to be seen. The man behind the bar, I didn't understand him, only the dog who was barking. Some with their green wellies, setting them a cut above the rest, good for them. Some who had landed there in their pretty little boots, so yellow. But I didn't lose hope. I spied a man on the horizon in black wellies and a bonnet. I spoke to him in my language, Gaelic. How are you today? Isn't it warm? And he didn't reply. Who are you? He said to me. I do not know what you're saying. And off he went. So it's lamenting the loss of Gaelic and Mull, and how there's a need for optimism and hard work in order to get it to renew. And there is a renewal effort going on, and it's happening. And let's hope it continues. Following that is a song by the Canadian group The Paperboys, the cop, the Scot, the gal, and her neighbor. Have a listen on CFIR.

All right, Mahag is Hamirasha Show, and I'm back once again here. Well, tri oran agaman dras dahin. Agus bi shivagesh jach the oran eka Natalie and buddy. Agus and Joey Shin oran ek Paul mach. Cowan, agus John Carmichael Kuchach, agus and Joey Pure. Well, the hit oran ek. So I've got three songs coming up now. I've got one by Natalie and Buddy McMaster, so you'll get to hear them without my voice in front this time. The song is called Squirtiness. After that, though, is a song called Hor Mohori Har Gumnai. So I give my farewells to Gun place called Gunnai. From Mull of the High Mountains. And following that is a song by Pure. And this is two ladies, and it's a it's songs that are meant to kind of pay tribute to Robbie Burns. And they're the songs of Robbie Burns, and it's a this song is called The Slave's Lament, and this one is sung in the Scots language, which is related to English. And so have a listen, will you, on Sea Fur.

Bheit seo chéine ceilteach ar CFUR-FM an an punt deirse Columbia Breitínach is mis an drama féit sin. And that was Celtic Fire for another day here on CFUR-FM in Prince George, British Columbia. I am Andrew McFadden, your host. 88.7 FM on the dial and CFUR.ca on the net. Well, tapalevu lersen via rasha show, kanvarum arish, dagas hamin dachas, kinchili shiverish, asan hechken kuchach hamin dachas. Well, thank you very much for being here with me this week, and hope you'll be back again with me hopefully next week. Stay tuned on my Twitter account. It's just simply Andrew McFadden on the Twitter account. Keeps you up to date on happenings here with the show, as well as other things regarding my music side. But anyway, tweets about Celtic Fire also go out on there fairly regularly. So keep in tune with that. And until the next show, Suasashi Gaelic, up with Gaelic. Good night, everybody.

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I didn't. 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

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Just a friendly reminder to all of you tuned in and having a rough day. Hey, it gets better, man. And that's why this hour is dedicated to you and your mental health. Keep on keeping on, my friends.

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2: 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Going back to sad moments, it's okay to remember. It's okay to feel. When you can't find the words, these songs will find them for you. So soften your heart for this hour of sad but very comforting music. You are not alone in feeling what you are feeling, so sit back and let the music heal you.

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It's time to indulge in some of my favorite music, the sad and emotional music. For a whole hour, we can just relax and listen to what people have to say. And I hope all of you are having a great day from the crew of CFUR 88.7 FM.

stimulate the local economy. Isn't there anything else to do here but eat? Early to bed and early to rise. My headaches coincide with my screen time. Canned beans in a shared canteen with canned laughter. I take everything here personally, especially the weather.

Have you been feeling a little gloomy lately? Or maybe the sky's been looking a little gray? Well, CFUR's got your back. 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

feeling down? Well, you're in the right place, because this place is all the way down. It's rock bottom. You can't get further down than as down as this is down. Are you down like a clown, or are you just down? This is the Downer Hour on CFUR 88.7 FM.

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1: First, there was nothing. Then out of the ashes of pure absence came pre-punk. Pre-punks learned to use tools. They grew spikes on their shoulders and turned into what we now know as punk. As time continued, those punks evolved, able to fend for themselves with the help of opposable thumbs and seafoam green guitars. Mohawks turned into beehives, guitar amps turned into synthesizers, and thus was born post-punk. This hour is a reflection of the continuation of this development, known as the Fresh Wave, on CFUR 88.7.

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1: 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Each one of us has a role to play. 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Thank you so much.
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feels complicated, the best way to get back into the spirit is by dancing at Zumba in the Park at Clayley Tanay Memorial Bandshell every second Tuesday in August. 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All fitness levels are welcome. In case of rain, Zumba in the Park will be held at the YMCA. 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

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That's streaming my consciousness and my favorite songs. 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

0: 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This is the Beatbox Hour. Unapologetic bars and bass mixed with upbeat rhythmic sounds. This is more than just music and speaking. These are people's truth and stories. Self-expression with no borders or walls getting in the way. Creativity flows throughout these songs, so join us in bopping our heads to these fun and crazy tracks.
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Welcome to the motherlands of sandstone stories and juniper skies, where we remember our roots stand tall like blue spruce pine, remember our true selves.

Wild lilacs climb our arms like delicate vines, laying deep root in the crown of our hearts while cleansing the far corners of our minds. Recovering the memories of ancestors who knew how they treated each other would impact us in future times. Might we embody the activation of their bloodlines? Standing in this moment now, may we reclaim our birthrights. May we embrace our original selves, make truce with our hidden shadow sides. Welcome to the lands where painted ponies and perched peaks position themselves against magenta skylines, where evergreen and ponderosa clans meet and speak with spirits who make home high above tree lines.

Welcome to the motherlands where hummingbirds rest in the comfort of their nests. Made of spider webs and cotton seeds they find, where magpies foretell both birth and death, as mockingbird songs are deemed prophetic signs. Where yarrow breathes its breath upon cut flesh to prevent our bloodlines from bleeding dry. Where holy people did feast, then leave natural laws to which humanity agreed. Where tumbleweeds and red sand seeds speak stories of bravery from ancient times. Where flower nations bloom as prairie meadows kiss the alpine. Where cattail and pinion pollen sprinkle paths traveled by the divine. Where sumac and willow limbs dare to intertwine, kissing and giving thanks to headwaters before they race to ocean sides. Where royal blue bells kiss and tell if they feel you love them right. Where riverbeds bare their bellies and breasts if they deem your spirit kind.

where metallarchs sing their echoed symphonies that awaken beings carefully observing by watchful eye, who send down blessings of monarchs and fireflies when they see we dance authentically in alignment with the light, when they witness the offering of prayers sweet and genuine, where imperfection is a verb from which we learn to persevere and thrive upon this blessed land that asks nothing more of us than to purify, nothing more of us other than to embrace our shine, nothing more of us than the vessel within to be realized, and for the sake of healing and restoration thoroughly exercised, so that we may live and someday die, leaving gifts of budding truth and blossoms of velvet blue lupine to complement the sacred legacies we breathe into being and leave behind.

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I don't know more, 'cause the time is now.

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When will you see your exactly what you fear? When will you see your exactly what you fear?

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1: So mighty nigga, mighty nigga. Ball, what up, ball? 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We gotta accept shit change. We're here, range. I got grams in a place to be. Grams in a place to be. New money moon in a place to be. 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I know where we at, we in the Zion's den. Zion's den. But we do this.

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The original rebel music, improvised, classic, fusion, and everything in between. This hour keeps on pushing the envelope. Even when other genres cease, the jazz hands keep going. 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

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And if anyone sees a mustachioed man with an old-timey voice running around UMBC, please let us know.

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0: Hey, this is Paul Cognello from Montreal. 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

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I'm just running a bit of a bass test on your speakers. 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

I've always had this pull towards the natural world. Growing up, I was obsessed with everything that had to do with animals. I still am. 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

So there I was on my international flight, and the guy sitting in front of me had his seat reclined to a point where he was basically lying in my lap. I had a cough from the dry air in the cabin, and all the kids on the plane were screaming in tandem, as if to rub it in that I'd forgotten my earplugs at home. Traveling is great, but there are times where you just don't feel like making the trip. Those are the times that you tune in to The World According to CIFR for your dose of great international music, and it's on right now at 88.7 FM.

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A bunch of groovy tunes are coming your way.

mom is my parent. Hear the crash like a culture clash. Click, click, see the past from a photo flash. Genocide, genocide, know the ash. Tribes of indigenous, know the rap. What's an Indian? What's a native? Same to a cowboy who really hate us. On the frontier, living like some fucking raiders. We came here to grow, they just trying to shame us. Brown skin, red skin, even Asians. Same to a cowboy who really hate us. On the frontier, thinking they some saviors. We came here to work, they the true invaders.

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0: know that many people in Japan know both English and Japanese. 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
2: Also, can Russia's only remaining anti-war party survive? A former army general from South Korea urges the US not to walk away from an alliance against his northern neighbours. And 30 years after he was shot dead, a trial starts today for the murder of Tupac Shakur. His brother remembers the night he died.
3: Pac was a tough little dude. He had already survived being shot 5 times. And I was just praying that it wasn't as worse as it was.
2: All after the latest world news.
4: BBC News with Emily Thomas. President Trump's Middle East envoy, Jared Kushner, has met Prime Minister Benjamin Netanyahu as he seeks Israeli backing for the US-backed Gaza peace plan. Mr. Netanyahu has rejected the proposals. Yoland Nell reports from Jerusalem.
5: The US-led Board of Peace wants to show that President Trump's peace plan for Gaza can still move forward, despite Mr. Netanyahu's firm rejection of a new roadmap. Hamas has agreed to give up its weapons in exchange for a phased Israeli troop withdrawal. Israel's insisted that Hamas must fully disarm before any Israeli pullout. Jared Kushner has been joined in his latest rounds of talks by other senior Board of Peace representatives, Nikolai Mladenov and Sir Tony Blair. Pushing Mr. Netanyahu to change his position will be an uphill struggle. He's appeared increasingly willing to defy the US, his country's closest ally, as his party struggles in polls ahead of October's Israeli general election.
4: China's leader Xi Jinping has praised the ruling Communist Party's decision to clamp down on the Tiananmen democracy protests. The rare mention of events of 1989 came during a speech marking the centenary of the birth of one of his predecessors, Jiang Zemin, who led China during its initial boom. From Beijing, here's our China correspondent, Stephen McDonnell.
6: It's thought that over the coming days, comparisons could be made here between the successful economic approach of Jiang's government and the ongoing economic headaches under Xi. So today's speech could have been an attempt by Xi to link his leadership to Jiang Zemin by focusing on their shared party loyalty, rather than have Chinese people question whether Xi Jinping's economic approach has been inferior to that of this predecessor.
4: The latest economic data from China indicates a further weakening of domestic demand in the world's second largest economy. Last month's growth in retail sales slowed to 0.6%, less than half of what had been predicted by analysts. Zambia's main opposition party has rejected government accusations that its members were involved in plotting an insurrection at the time of last week's election. The BBC's Dingindaba Jonah Buyoya has this report.
7: Zambia's main opposition candidate in Thursday's election, Brian Munduile, has dismissed as total fabrications government claims that he was found at the scene of an alleged militia operation where high-grade weapons were seized. He told the BBC that security forces had staged an assassination attempt during a raid on his home, firing shots towards him and wounding a former minister. He insisted no weapons or foreigners were present, and that he was released without a charge. The government maintains 11 people have been arrested and investigations are continuing, linking him to the scene. President Hakainde Hichilema currently leads with more than 62% of the votes declared from 161 of 226 constituencies.
4: BBC News. The Indian government says more than 200 members of a group that had been planning attacks around Independence Day have been arrested. Security forces also seized grenades, guns, and homemade bombs in an operation which took place across 14 states. The pharmaceutical giant AstraZeneca has halted its trial of a lung cancer treatment. It's the second setback for the company, which last month ended trials of a new heart disease treatment, a move that saw more than $25 billion wiped from its stock value in just one day. AstraZeneca said it found its volrustomig drug, when combined with chemotherapy, was unlikely to boost survival rates for lung cancer patients when compared to existing treatments. Tributes are being paid to the American actress Hayden Panettiere, who's died at the age of 36. Panettiere was best known for her roles in the TV shows Heroes and Nashville. Here's our culture reporter, Yasmin Rufo.
8: Hayden Panettiere was just 4 years old when she appeared in the soap opera One Life to Live.
1: She went on to voice a young ant in Pixar's A Bug Life, and at 10 starred alongside Denzel Washington in Remember the Titans, a film she later described as her favourite to make. Her portrayal of the country singer Juliet Barnes in Nashville earned her 2 Golden Globe nominations. Earlier this year, Hayden Panettiere published her memoir This Is Me, A Reckoning, in which she spoke about growing up in Hollywood, addiction, abuse, and recovery. The Oscar winner Viola Davis described her former co-star as an amazing talent and an old, wise soul with such a deep heart.
4: The French footballer Yael Trippi is in intensive care at an Italian hospital after he reportedly lost consciousness while swimming in a pool on Sardinia. The striker, who plays for the Italian top-flight team Cagliari, who are based on the island, was airlifted to hospital following the incident. Cagliari says it's closely monitoring his condition. BBC News.
2: Hello and welcome to the programme. This is NewsHour from the BBC World Service and we're coming to you live from London. I'm Paul Henley. Coming up a bit later, on the day that the trial for the murder of the rapper Tupac Shakur begins, we'll hear from his brother.
3: The justice I would like, I will never get. I want my brother back. Period, dot. I want my little brother back. The amount of pain, distress, heartache that the family has gone through and Pac's fans have gone through is unmatched.
2: And we'll hear more from Mopreme Shakur in about 15 minutes' time. First on the programme today, President Trump's Middle East envoy, Jared Kushner, has been meeting Israel's Prime Minister, Benjamin Netanyahu, today, following rare talks that he had with Hamas leaders yesterday. Mr. Kushner is seeking to revive the US-backed Gaza peace proposals, plans that have been rejected soundly by Israel already. Israeli officials said this meeting had been focused on elements that could be agreed. Mr. Kushner is reported to have pushed the Palestinian armed group Hamas for a disarmament that would be fully verifiable. Without that, few rate the chances of a meaningful agreement with Israel. Meanwhile, in Gaza itself, conditions remain grim. James Smith is a doctor from the UK, currently working in Deir al-Balah, around the midpoint of the Strip.
8: The hospitals are still receiving trauma wounded patients because Israel's attacks continue throughout Gaza. We're still diagnosing and treating malnutrition in children. Patients are going without medication for prolonged periods of time. Approximately 50% of essential medicines, per the World Health Organization, are at zero or critically low stock within the Ministry of Health's stores at the moment.
2: Just before we came on air, I spoke to Ahmed Youssef, who's a former senior Hamas official. He was special advisor to Hamas's political leader, Ismail Haniyeh, before he was killed in Tehran in 2024. He's now with the House of Wisdom think tank and is a visiting professor at the Islamic University of Gaza. From Gaza, he gave me his reaction to yesterday's talks with Hamas.
9: I think it's excellent. Actually, for the first time, they have met with a huge number of people from the Politburo of Hamas, and that's giving impression how serious are Hamas regarding open discussion or open negotiation with the Americans, and getting the commitment from the American side that the Israelis will abide with whatever they will decide as outcome of this negotiation between Hamas and the Americans.
2: What do you think will be Hamas's main demands? What do they want first and foremost?
9: All the time, everybody tried to blame Hamas as hardening the negotiation because they were talking about disarmament of Hamas. Hamas this time, they said that decommissioning weapon, but at the same time, they would like to get guarantees that there is a protection for the people inside Gaza. Because, you know, there were a lot of the Israeli collaborators and the Israeli violating all the time the ceasefire. And they need somebody to guarantee them that when surrender their weapons, there's going to be a protection for everybody living in Gaza. So once we have people like peacekeeping forces will enter in Gaza, the Egyptian forces, peace force to protect the law and order in Gaza, they make it a positive sign that everybody happy that in that time, it's not Hamas to be blamed. It's supposed to be if anybody violating what have been discussed should be blamed. And we know, all of us know, that Netanyahu is the one who all the time tried to sabotage whatever has been decided between the negotiation.
2: Can you be a bit more specific? Under what circumstances would Hamas disarm fully?
9: If there is international forces, peace force, entering to Gaza and giving protection, that Netanyahu is not continuing his series of massive killing in Gaza. Need somebody that, like the United States, to tell them that, okay, we will give our words and no more genocide, no more violating the ceasefire, and no more drones dropping bombs on and the camps or anything like. They need somebody to give them this kind of assurances.
2: You'll be aware that the Israeli government says it will not withdraw from current lines in Gaza until Hamas is completely disarmed. If Israeli forces were still inside Gaza, but international peacekeeping forces were there too, keeping everything in line, keeping agreements in line, just to be clear, Hamas would disarm, would it, under those circumstances?
9: No, but still, when they were negotiating things, that Israeli withdraw from Gaza, because I don't think Gaza will have stability and security when only 25% of the land for like 2 million people living in these displacement. I'm sure that things can go simultaneously, disarming Hamas and at the same time withdrawing Israeli from the rest of Gaza. And this is give confidence for both sides. That the ceasefire should be respected from both sides. That's what will happen in the near future.
2: There's supposed to be a peace agreement in force in Gaza now. What do you think of it?
9: That's fine. That's fine. It's going to be something like this will take place. I think most of the people here in Gaza, they will agree and appreciating whoever trying to help both sides to ending the war.
2: But the war is not finished yet. You're clear about that.
9: I'm sure, because every day the Israeli dropping bombs, killing, attacking, targeting different kind of peoples. And nobody here in the camps believe that the war has been stopped any time.
2: There is clearly a problem of deep mistrust on both sides. What reassurances could you give the Israelis and the international community that Hamas had laid down its arms once it had said it had done so?
9: We are the weakened one on the equation, and the Israeli actually, they have all kind of weapons and the capabilities to attack Gaza, and they have all the high tech weapons that they can dominating all the Gaza airspace. So I don't think we are the one who should be dismantled or disciplined. Israelis also should be disciplined, and actually everybody have the sense that the Netanyahu will change his tactics. And we know that because the election in a couple of months in Israel, Netanyahu will continue attacking the Palestinians and killing them to convince the Israelis that he's the one who should be voted for.
2: So you don't have much optimism about the talks happening today?
9: I hope to keep my finger crossed, actually, and think that the people really, they are, from my side, our side, the people are very serious about stopping the war and stopping the killing, and showing the Palestinians in the camps and there is a chance for peace and truce. And for that, Hamas will do everything, but we need the guarantees from the Israeli side. And the only one who may be having the guarantees or can give the guarantees if there is a peaceful force here in Gaza, and also the Americans.
2: That was former senior Hamas official Ahmed Youssef speaking to me from Khan Yunis in Gaza. Let's talk now about the chances of success for today's talks in Jerusalem. Very little has emerged so far about what's actually been said. Let's talk live to our Middle East correspondent Yoland Nell, who joins us from the Israeli capital. Welcome, Yoland. Is anything concrete expected from talks between Benjamin Netanyahu and Jared Kushner today?
5: So we've been told by the Israeli Prime Minister's office that a statement's coming. We're still waiting for that. Not a great deal has been said officially about these talks at all. Really, we're just kind of being confirmed so far that they're taking place, that Mr. Netanyahu's been meeting Jared Kushner, both in his capacity, of course, as a senior representative of the US-led Board of Peace, but as also President Trump's Middle East envoy, with Mr. Trump being his father-in-law. And I think at the moment you really sense the Board of Peace wants so much to show that President Trump's peace plan for Gaza can still move forwards after it was announced with such great ceremony late last year, and despite the fact that in the last week Benjamin Netanyahu's come out so strongly rejecting the roadmap that it's agreed with Hamas, and that was being hailed by Mr. Trump as being sort of a major breakthrough. There have been some comments by the president to Fox News just a short time ago. He talks a lot about Iran and Oman, but he does move on to talking about what's happening here. And he said that Israel should not be carrying out strikes in Gaza. This is in line with a Hamas demand as efforts continue to advance to the next phase of the peace plan. He said, we have our own relationship with Hamas. They are giving up their guns. So it's trying to make clear in his words that he doesn't see things at the moment as having reached an impasse. He still has faith in the deal that was agreed both most recently with Hamas and the Board of Peace, but also with his overall Gaza peace plan. He also sort of tantalizingly says something about how he may endorse somebody in the upcoming Israeli elections, which, of course, are so much in the background at the moment.
2: Yes, and how hard will it be for the US, even as Israel's closest ally, to put meaningful pressure on Jerusalem in the run-up to those Israeli elections?
5: I mean, at the moment, the Israeli Prime Minister's Likud party is trailing in the polls. So he is really feeling a lot of pressure domestically going into this vote. And you also have far-right ministers in particular within the governing coalition who would most likely be Mr. Netanyahu's partners if he were to get through the vote, to be in that position to try to form a new government. And they are pushing at the moment very hard for actually a much harsher response in Gaza. As an example, there's been a lot of media coverage of a podcast interview that the far-right National Security Minister Itamar Ben-Gvir gave with a former hostage in Gaza, Ron Breslavsky, and he's saying to him that he wants targeted assassinations in Gaza, killing, he says, 30 to 40 people each night. He said it's not just those who pose an immediate threat. There are people there who are not worthy of life. They shouldn't live. They are not even people.
2: Is there any way the Israeli elections could help the chances of a peace deal for Gaza soon?
5: I mean, it will be part of the calculation that there could be a change in government and the, you know, a new government could be more amenable to doing a deal. But at the same time, I think there is an acknowledgement here that there will be a lot of assurances that have to be given in general to the Israeli public, because people are very sceptical about Hamas's willingness to disarm. That has been a major sticking point up to now. But it's also because, you know, Hamas has always said that it has the right to, you know, armed struggle, that this is part of resisting Israel's occupation of Palestinian land, to use some of its terms. And, you know, when it comes to Israel's concerns, it's worried about Qatar and Turkey being involved in verification and showing that they can check Hamas is meeting its commitments. They're worried about the idea that there would be storage of weapons, not complete destruction. That storage overseen by a Palestinian technocratic committee.
2: Yolande Nel in Jerusalem. This is the BBC World Service and NewsHour. Coming up, a former army general from South Korea urges the US not to walk away from an alliance against his northern neighbours.
10: Besides the semiconductors, K-pop and K-drama, and the very important Korean washing machine, I would say that there's value in Northeast Asia, and right at the center of Northeast Asia is South Korea. And South Korea is where, as many would put it, is the linchpin. If you lose South Korea, next is Japan, and then it's the Northern Pacific. So take your choice.
2: The main news headlines: President Trump's son-in-law has held talks with the Israeli Prime Minister as he seeks to advance a US-backed peace plan for Gaza. And the opposition in Zambia has dismissed claims it was plotting an insurrection at the time of last week's presidential elections. I'm Paul Henley with NewsHour, live from the BBC. The American rapper Tupac Shakur was gunned down on the Las Vegas Strip nearly 30 years ago, creating one of hip-hop's most infamous and enduring unsolved crime cases. Now, Dwayne D. Davis, a self-described former gang leader, is standing trial for his murder, with opening statements due to start today. The BBC's Shaima Khalil is following the case, and she sent this report.
11: In 1996, Tupac Shakur was everywhere. California Love was an anthem. All Eyes on Me was selling millions, and he was starring in films. At 25, Tupac was at the height of his career. At 25, he was gunned down.
3: Because everybody still wanted to know what happened. There's been no movement in 30 years, which is wild to me.
11: I sat with Tupac's older brother, Mopreme Shakur, who described receiving the news that his brother had been shot in Las Vegas.
12: I know it's a long time ago, but what do you remember thinking?
3: Worried. I was just worried how bad it was. All I had known, he got shot. So until I reached Vegas, I didn't know the status of things. And Pac was a tough little dude. He had already survived being shot five times. And I was just praying that it wasn't as worse as it was.
13: He had already survived one near-fatal shooting, but he couldn't survive a second. Rap star Tupac Shakur died last night after a brief life in a rough business. He was 25.
11: Tupac's murder has long been associated with the bitter East Coast-West Coast rap feud. But prosecutors say the shooting grew out of a confrontation involving rival Compton gangs. Nearly 30 years on, Dwayne Keefe D. Davis is on trial for murder.
14: You have the right to have the jury sentence you if they come back on a first-degree murder verdict, and you have decided to waive that right. Is that correct?
15: That's not.
11: And at the heart of the case are his own words, accounts he gave in interviews and in his memoir about his alleged role in the killing. Legal analyst and attorney Sean Kent says it will be an uphill battle for the defense.
16: This is what makes the case so fascinating. The two biggest pieces of evidence against Keefe D came from Keefe D. However, this doesn't mean that they're going to be presented to the jury as admissions of guilt. Keefe D has the right to take the stand and say, I made all this up. I lied to sell copies of the book. I lied to the police. I'm a liar. But I did not murder Tupac. If he does decide to take the stand and give this kind of testimony, then he'll be cross-examined using his own words.
11: On the night of September the 7th, 1996, Tupac and Death Row Records boss Suge Knight watched Mike Tyson fight at the MGM Grand in Las Vegas. Afterwards, security cameras captured Tupac and members of his entourage attacking Keefe D's nephew. Later that night, Tupac left with Suge Knight in a black BMW. At a junction near the Las Vegas Strip, a white Cadillac pulled alongside them. Tupac was shot four times. He died 6 days later.
17: Tupac was just a fascinating character. I mean, every aspect of him. He was talented, he was complex, he was complicated.
11: Santi Elijah Holy is the author of An American Family, The Shakurs and the Nation They Created.
17: He provides good, just dance tracks, just make you feel just like you want to just, you know, cruise with your windows down. But he also makes you want to stop and think about, you know, social justice issues and sit down and actually parse his lyrics.
18: Hey, Keith, Metro Police, come over here.
11: For decades, the murder investigation barely moved. No arrest, no trial.
18: Appreciate your cooperation.
11: Then, in 2023, Keefe D was arrested.
18: Nope, we're going to put it down. I know.
11: He's now charged with first-degree murder, accused of helping organize the attack, although prosecutors don't claim he fired the gun. He's pleaded not guilty. Mopreme Shakur says he's cautiously optimistic about the trial, but after nearly 30 years, he says no verdict can give him what he truly wants.
3: The justice I would like, I will never get. I want my brother back. Period. Dot. I want my little brother back. The amount of pain, distress, heartache that the family has gone through, and Pac's fans have gone through, it's unmatched.
11: The trial may finally provide some answers about what happened that night, but no verdict can fill the years of silence or fully explain why, after all this time, all eyes are still on Tupac Shakur.
2: The BBC's Shaima Khalil reporting. The American actress Hayden Panettiere has died at the age of 36. She was best known for her roles in Heroes and Nashville. Ms. Panettiere had lived almost all her life in front of the cameras, having first appeared in a TV commercial before she was a year old. She'd twice been nominated for Golden Globe Awards. She had spoken openly about her struggles with substance abuse and mental health issues. No cause of death has been confirmed, and her family's called for privacy to process what they say is their unimaginable loss. The actress previously spoke to BBC Breakfast back in 2013.
15: I still grew up a young person in the spotlight, dealing with a lot of scrutiny and a lot of judgment. And as long as you have people who are willing to tell you the truth and who are not afraid to tell you the truth and who are there to yank you back when you need it and give you a reality check, you know.
2: TV critic and broadcaster Scott Bryan joins me now in the studio. Welcome, Scott.
19: Hi.
2: Hayden Panettiere was a star. It looked like she could have gone on to become a very big star, didn't it?
19: Yeah, I mean, I think she was already a big star already. I mean, she was a part of some of the biggest TV shows and film franchises of the late noughties, early 2010s. She was in the Scream franchise. She got a lot of plaudits for her role in Nashville. I think for many people, she'll be remembered for her role in Heroes. I mean, Save the Cheerleader, Save the World, and was the catchphrase of that show. It was all about her character, that she was fantastic at playing. And I think she, throughout her career, had a consistency not only in the roles she ended up playing and that were incredibly popular, but also I think had a quality to her acting which made it look effortless. I mean, she was incredibly distinctive in all of these characters that she portrayed, but also had great range in terms of the backstories of these characters as well. And I think this is the thing I think about nostalgia, is that you always remember where you were when you were growing up when you see these people on TV. So, it's, of course, it's very sad to hear the news that she's no longer with us.
2: Earlier this year, she released a very candid memoir where she discussed her struggles away from the screen. Can you tell me a bit about some of those?
19: Yeah, so it received a lot of critical acclaim, this memoir. She talks about growing up in the public eye. She had her first role in a commercial when she was about 10 months old. She then had a bigger platform when she was a character voice in A Bug's Life, which of course was a huge film in the late 90s, early noughties. And in her memoir, she talks about the difficulties of growing up in that public eye. She talks about exploitation, her experiences of depression, her experiences of addiction and domestic abuse. I think the memoir had received a lot of praise, only released 3 months ago. She'd recently been on a tour where she was talking about it. So, of course, to have this memoir followed by her death has been a real shock, obviously.
2: She had a daughter.
19: She does, yeah, she did, yeah.
2: And the daughter is with her father, is that right? Had he'd been granted custody?
19: Yes, which he had opened up in interviews about as well previously. I mean, I think she will be remembered a lot about the roles that she had played. I mean, there's been tributes by Viola Davis calling her an amazing talent, as well as, being an old wise soul with such a deep heart. I think, you know, there will obviously over the next few days a lot of talk about her personal life, but I think she'll be remembered and celebrated as a fantastic actor.
2: Thank you very much, TV critic and broadcaster Scott Bryan, remembering Hayden Panettiere, whose death has been announced today. She was just 36. BBC World Service, this is NewsHour.
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2: Coming up on NewsHour in the next 30 minutes, how clinging to an unloved job has become a phenomenon of modern economic times. What a former South Korean general thinks of President Trump's threat to reduce military cooperation with his country, and the appeal of the Ferrari without its trademark roar, after the news.
6: BBC News with Emily Thomas. President Trump's Middle East envoy, Jared Kushner, has met the Israeli Prime Minister, Benjamin Netanyahu, as Washington continues talks on the latest roadmap for Gaza. Mr. Netanyahu has effectively rejected the plan by insisting that Israel will only begin a military withdrawal after Hamas has fully disarmed. The Chinese leader Xi Jinping has praised the suppression of the Tiananmen Square demonstrations in a rare mention of the 1989 democracy protests. His comments came during a speech marking the centenary of the birth of one of his predecessors, Jiang Zemin. Zambia's opposition leader has rejected government accusations that he and his party comrades were involved in plotting an insurrection at the time of last week's election. Brian Mundabile told the BBC that claims of weapons being seized during a raid on his home were total fabrication. Heavy fighting has been reported in the Somali city of Baidoa, where forces loyal to a former regional leader have clashed with the federal army. South Korea says annual US-South Korean military drills are proceeding as scheduled, despite President Trump threatening to scale them back in the future. The Democratic senator and ex-Navy captain Mark Kelly described his attitude as short-sighted, warning that the two Koreas were still technically at war. The Indian government says more than 200 members of a Pakistan-backed group have been arrested. It said they'd been planning attacks around Independence Day. The pharmaceutical giant AstraZeneca has halted its trial of a new lung cancer treatment. It's the second recent setback for the company, which last month ended trials of a heart disease treatment. And the French footballer Yael Trippi is in intensive care after he reportedly lost consciousness while swimming in a pool on Sardinia. The striker plays for the Italian team at Cagliari. BBC News.
2: Welcome back now to NewsHour. With economic uncertainty still hanging over the jobs market in many countries across the world, some of the workers are deciding it's safer to stay put rather than make their next career move. It's a phenomenon known as job hugging. Vishala Sripathma finds out who's doing it and why.
7: I'm on my way to an art studio in London to meet an artist I'll call Rachel. It's not her real name, but her story certainly is. Until very recently, she worked somewhere very different. She was an architect. But after staying in a job for a long time that she didn't really like, she finally decided to take the plunge and leave. That instinct now has a name. It's called job hugging.
8: I'm a mum. I needed a job. I couldn't risk it, and I didn't know what was waiting for me if I quit. But I was holding on to it because of all the memories, because I kept thinking it could change, and because I needed a job, of course.
9: In many ways, it's the opposite of what we saw during the pandemic, when workers quit jobs in record numbers in search of better pay or greater flexibility. Some employers say it comes at a cost. Jean Marks is a small business owner and columnist based in the United States.
27: So they're going to be doing at least the bare minimum to make sure that they are keeping their jobs. They're going to shy away from doing things that are innovative or creative or risk-taking. I'm thinking particularly of one client of mine that I was just out to see this week. So they're a manufacturer. They have a salesperson working for them who has been working for them for like 20 years. That guy clocks in at 8:59 every morning and leaves at 4:59 every day. But you know what? He generates his numbers. And although that employer in particular looks at that salesperson and says, could we be getting somebody more productive? We've had that conversation 100 times over the past 10 years, and each time we come to the conclusion that, you know, it's not worth it. He's doing good enough. So, you know, he may be a job hugger, but he is a pretty good example of at least he's taking care of what he needs to take care of.
9: So is job hugging simply a sensible response to uncertain economic times, or does it tell us something about how attitudes to work are changing? Jimmy McLaughlin hosts the podcast Jimmy's Jobs of the Future and is a former advisor to the UK government.
5: So I think the first thing that you have to do is that you have to go out and see people for coffee. You need to kind of get out there. And I think also one of the big trends is how you're kind of building your personal brand within your industry. Just keeping yourself in people's minds.
9: For Rachel, taking that leap meant leaving architecture behind and starting again as an artist.
8: Thanks God, I have a lovely partner who encouraged me and kept asking me, what are you doing? You don't need this.
9: For many others, the choice is less clear-cut. Stay with the security of the job you know, or risk the uncertainty of something new.
2: 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You're listening to NewsHour here on the BBC World Service. I'm Paul Henley. President Trump says he is dramatically scaling back joint military exercises with South Korea. Those exercises are due to begin today. The US president described them as costly, inappropriate, and hostile to North Korea. He said he had a very good relationship with North Korea's leader, Kim Jong-un. South Korea's defense ministry said the joint drills had begun and would proceed as scheduled over the coming days. I've been speaking to In Bum Chun, who is a retired South Korean army general. He gave me his reaction first to Mr. Trump's comments.
10: Well, first, he's sending a message to North Korea that he wants to talk to them. Secondly, he's clearly showing his displeasure with the current South Korean government in the policies that this current South Korean government has been pursuing towards various U.S. policies in the Middle East and trade. So it's a warning and a olive branch to the North Koreans.
2: What do you think of President Trump feeling cordial towards the North Korean leader?
10: Well, I know that President Trump has a habit of exaggerating, so I can understand that this is an extension of his way of communicating. But in reality, I must say that North Korea is not interested in any kind of welcoming speech. They are only interested in having the United States recognize them as a nuclear power state and lifting all the economic sanctions that are now imposed to North Korea.
2: President Trump is clearly saying that North Korea does not pose a threat to South Korea. Is that in any way true?
10: It's news to me. I've been under North Korean threat for 70 years, and even at this very moment, I'm concerned that every day their capabilities are increasing. And oh, by the way, it's not just my problem. In Ukraine and Russia, the North Koreans have already deployed troops there.
2: What is the threat to South Korea from your northern neighbor, and how do you quantify it?
10: So currently, North Korea seems to be more focused on internal politics. I feel Kim Jong-un is a very shrewd politician and a leader of a very unique nation called the Democratic People's Republic of Korea. So right now, they're focused on their own internal issues. But once that happens, a regime like that will always need an enemy, will always need an outer threat. And that threat, unfortunately, is myself and the freedom that I and my countrymen enjoy. And therefore, it's only a matter of time that a more capable North Korea will be a threat to us.
2: President Trump's comments have not translated into a change in policy. Joint military exercises between the US and South Korea continue. What practically is the threat of that alliance collapsing now?
10: Well, I won't say the alliance is going to collapse today or tomorrow or anytime in the near future. This alliance is 80 years old. We share values, we share treaties, we share understanding, and this is a blood alliance. And so there's a lot of history behind this, but it's really unsettling that President Trump is disappointed at the attitudes of the current progressive government in Korea. Just would like to remind him that there are many Koreans who are staunchly allied to the United States. So although it is true that there have been some disappointments, one must remember that there are many, many Koreans who are true supporters and friends of the United States.
2: What might you say to U.S. voters who absolutely relate to President Trump's claim today that U.S. military investment in South Korea is too costly? Why should they be spending money on defense so far away?
10: You know, I tell my American friends to imagine that there are 58,000 Chinese troops in Cuba. Then imagine 28,000 Chinese troops in Florida. That's what the Chinese are feeling right now. So having U.S. troops on the Korean Peninsula is a real asset to the United States in its near future competition with the PRC. So it's not just about South Korea and North Korea. It's about a greater competition. So, you know, besides the semiconductors, K-pop and K-drama, and the very important Korean washing machine, I would say that there's value in Northeast Asia. And right at the center of Northeast Asia is South Korea. And South Korea is where, as many would put it, is the linchpin. If you lose South Korea, next is Japan, and then it's the Northern Pacific. So take your choice.
2: That was In Bum Chun, who is a retired South Korean army general. In Russia, the only remaining anti-war political protest party has begun an appeal against a court ruling barring it from standing in next month's parliamentary elections. Yabloko was accused of breaches of campaign rules and undeclared foreign funding, charges dismissed by its members as a smokescreen for eliminating democratic opposition in Russia. On Friday, I spoke to the leader of Yabloko, Nikolai Rybakov, after he lodged the appeal to the Supreme Court.
3: The reasons that are contained in the Supreme Court's decision have nothing to do with reality.
2: Foreign funding, undeclared campaign spending, copyright violations, none of those apply?
3: None of that has anything to do with reality, and I've just come back from the Supreme Court where we lodged our appeal, where we prove convincingly that none of those complaints can be applied to our party.
2: President Putin has stopped your party standing in elections, but he hasn't banned your party. Is it possible, Nikolai, that he wants parties like yours to exist so that you can perpetuate the myth of Russian society being multi-party so that it looks better for him?
3: Well, first, we don't know what Putin's position is. He's not said anything about it. But secondly, and this is what inspires me more, we've done the main thing in this election campaign already. We've shown to the whole world that there are millions of people in Russia who want peace.
2: That was Nikolai Rybakov, who's the leader of the dissenting political party Yabloko in Russia. And today, after a separate court case, it's been announced that the deputy leader of Yabloko has been sentenced to 11 years and 1 month in a Russian penal colony for criticising the war in Ukraine. That is news fresh in. Let's talk to Sergei Gorashko, who's from the BBC's Russian service. He joins us live. How come the deputy leader is being sentenced? The leader of Yabloko is free to talk to us and is making an appeal against being banned in the elections. What's going on, do you think?
11: Well, Paul, in the last years, the Kremlin has increased pressure on the
12: Yabloko party and on other dissidents. Several prominent Yabloko members were jailed before designated as foreign agents. This label not also brings the additional government scrutiny on the person, but actually disqualifies the politician from running on any elections. Just a month ago, another deputy chairman, Maxim Kruglov, has been sentenced to 7 years in prison, also accused of spreading false information about the Russian army and their activities in Ukraine. And the same has happened with Lev Schlossberg, another prominent Russian dissident, who actually was one of the first back in 2014 who claimed that Russian troops were on the ground in Ukraine, in Donbas, and they were casualties there.
2: So is today's appeal decision a foregone conclusion? Yabloko will be banned from standing in elections.
12: I'm following the court session now, and it seems that the things are not in favor of Yabloko. We don't have a verdict yet, but I would be really surprised that the Supreme Court overrules its own decision from the last week.
2: Is there any way of gauging how popular Yabloko, at least potentially, is in Russia?
12: You say it's really hard to tell from the polls, but even according to the sociologists who are working with the Kremlin, in the latest months, the popularity of Yabloko party has increased dramatically. They've almost doubled their figures, and they had a real chance to have their own deputies in the Russian parliament, in the State Duma.
2: Many thanks, Sergei Gorashko from the BBC's Russian service. Now, when you think of a Ferrari sports car, you might imagine this sound. The roar of an engine, usually accompanied by a tiny number of passenger seats and a pretty slick interior. The luxury sports car maker says a one-off tailor-made model of its first electric car has sold for $40 million at auction. The car was unveiled this spring to a lukewarm reception, with critics saying it was ugly and questioning whether wealthy buyers accustomed to the noisy petrol brand would really embrace an electric Ferrari. Let's talk to Rory Reed, former Top Gear presenter and YouTube director, Auto Trader UK. Rory, welcome. Why did Ferrari bring out an all-electric car?
13: Well, that's the question that many of its enthusiasts are trying to figure out. But it's the direction that the entire industry is heading in. Everything is going electric. The vast majority of car makers are heading towards a situation where in Europe and in the UK in particular, there's going to be a ban on new petrol-powered cars by around 2035, meaning that everybody has to create electrified vehicles, and Ferrari's no different.
2: You've sat in this prototype car. Are you surprised that somebody paid $40 million for it?
13: Massively surprised. It's not worth 40 million, but I mean, it is if you have that money and you're willing to bid it in an auction. The actual price of the car is $640,000 if you're actually going to buy it with your own money outside of an auction. So whether it's worth 40 million is a completely different question. But having sat in it, I think it's got its merits compared to other traditional Ferraris, especially on the inside. It's been designed with a bit more luxury and comfort than traditional Ferrari. So if that's what you're after from your Ferrari, then you might be interested in the Luce.
2: So you think it could take off among the very, very rich on the open market?
13: I think the very, very rich are definitely the target audience, and that's exactly who Ferrari are aiming at. They're looking at new audiences. Not everybody wants a traditional Ferrari with a huge, loud engine that's obnoxious and stands out a mile. They're targeting people who don't want to shout about their wealth quite as much, even though everyone who sees them in this $640,000 Luce will know exactly how much it costs.
2: It's totally subjective, but is it ugly, in your opinion?
13: Yes, it is an ugly car. I can't lie. However, what I will say is it's one of those cars that photographs really badly. So you look at it in pictures and in videos, and it's just not a pretty car.
2: Thank
13: in
2: you.
13: The flesh,
2: got to
13: no
2: end it there.
13: Story.
2: So sorry. Rory Reed, former Top Gear presenter. Many thanks. BBC World Service.
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2: A whole raft of new data has done nothing to reassure investors about the health of the Chinese economy. 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
16: I began to see something in my prayers, that Cécile needed a place to live that would give taste and meaning to her life, and that I could be the builder.
14: Now it's back to NewsHour and Paul Henley.
2: A reminder of our top story. President Trump's son-in-law, Jared Kushner, has held talks with the Israeli Prime Minister as he seeks to advance a US-backed peace plan for Gaza. Yolande Nell, the BBC's Middle East correspondent in Jerusalem, told us about the challenges facing US negotiators.
17: I think at the moment you really sense the Board of Peace wants so much to show that President Trump's peace plan for Gaza can still move forwards after it was announced with such great ceremony late last year, and despite the fact that in the last week Benjamin Netanyahu has come out so strongly rejecting the roadmap that it's agreed with Hamas.
2: One other headline, the Chinese leader has praised the suppression of the Tiananmen Square demonstrations, a rare mention of the protests that briefly threatened the all-powerful Communist Party back in 1989. I'm Paul Henley with NewsHour from the BBC World Service, live from London. It's now a week since a 7.4 magnitude earthquake hit the west of Colombia, and the recovery efforts there continue. That is the sound of rubble being piled into buckets and a human chain being formed to help clear the wreckage. 285 people are known to have been killed, almost 4,000 were injured. And over 100 people are still missing. On top of that, 1,000 people are now homeless. 100,000 people, as so many buildings were destroyed or damaged. The city of Pereira is one of the worst affected in Colombia. There, tents and soup kitchens have been provided by local charities, and civilians have been pitching in to try to rescue people still trapped. John Lopez is a street performer in Pereira. He entertains people stuck at red traffic lights by doing tricks using spinning wooden tops on a string. That was what he was doing when the quake hit last Monday. And at that moment, John dropped everything and ran to help dig people out of the rubble. He personally helped recover 44 people. Some survived, some didn't. He's been telling my colleague Rebecca Kesby what happened with the help of our translator, NewsHour producer, Maria Clara Montoya.
18: Primero que todo, mucho gusto. Mi nombre es John López. Soy artista de la ciudad de Pereira.
19: My name is John, and I'm a champion on spinning tops. I work generally at the traffic lights in my city in Pereira from 4 a.m. in the morning till 12 midday. I also have a small school where I help children to succeed in spinning tops, in the trompos, and other traditional Colombian games.
18: Sale de un tronco de madera.
19: Originally, the spinning tops are made out of wood, and they tend to have a metallic top. And to me, it looks a little bit like a fat carrot. Then this goes on a string. I wrap it, and then I throw it, and I put it in my hand, and then it becomes like a boomerang. And that is what it makes the tricks beautiful.
18: Uno, me vuelvo un niño.
19: I become a child. And others become children again, because this is an art that has been alive for over 4,000 years. I make it when I'm at the traffic lights, and I love it when people see my artistry.
21: So, John, can you take us to that moment and what you remember happening when the earthquake hit?
19: I was on my way to work. I was on my way to the traffic light. The earthquake started, everything started moving, and somebody from nearby picked up my things and saved my things. And what I did was go straight away and try and help different people. In total, we've helped around 44 people. There were people who were maimed. There were people who were dead as well. Within our group, we managed to rescue 44 people. Some of them were alive and some others were dead. And in each building, there would be 3 or 4 people each time. This was up until I counted. After that, there were rescue teams that came and rescued even more people and people who were injured. Ever since then, we haven't stopped working. I haven't stopped working since then. I haven't been able to get proper sleep in the past few days. I'm finally resting a little bit.
21: Goodness me, John. I mean, that sounds really quite traumatic to be first experiencing the earthquake and then almost immediately trying to reach people who had been affected. I mean, did you have any equipment with you? How did you

0: pay rent, for example, in the past few days. But when it all started happening, when the earthquake happened, I started gathering people. And the immediate feeling, what we could see around, was that people were calling for help, and you could hear these cries for help. And this is what moved us to try and rescue as many people as possible.
1: And people will have had terrible injuries. Quite an emotional scene, I should think.
0: To be honest, it was all daunting because I was hearing different voices and some of them were faint, and there were so many feelings and emotions when I was hearing all these voices. In the beginning, we had no helmets, but nothing scared us because it was many of us trying to help. But when the rescue teams finally made it to the scenes, they gave us torches and they gave us some tools. So we started to dig, and there was a big teamwork, and that was beautiful. We will dig, we will go through the rubble. It was five or six of us, got rubble out and try and help people. And it's beautiful because Colombia is united, and I'm part of a community that is getting food, that is getting things to try and help other people. My mom is telling me constantly that I should get some rest, but I just go and take 5-10 minute breaks. I sleep for 5 or 10 minutes, and then I've been able to come out again and try and help, because this is the most important thing to me right now, and I do it with love and I do it with care. It's not just beautiful, but it's very sad. And I oftentimes find myself crying because this is a very heavy load to see our brothers and sisters perishing. It's very difficult.
1: And obviously the rescue efforts do continue because there are still people missing, and you never know, the hope must continue that there are still survivors. Perhaps your work of entertaining people is what people will need again soon to bring some joy back to the streets. When do you think you'll be able to get back to work?
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14: Any work can be done to anyone. Not only men, even women, but we had a big problem with men.
13: Janet Mirobi was among the first female taxi drivers in Mombasa on the Kenyan coast. A few years later, she illegally boarded a ship, and that changed her career and life. Our Kenya reporter, Diana Wanyonyi,

0: 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If you look up Janet Mirobi online, you see a fairly tall and powerful-looking woman with gold earrings and a shaved head, busily engaged with her hotel and restaurant business. But that's just the recent version of her bold and, for her day, unusual career. She talked with Diana Wanyonyi about her work experience, starting from when she was 19 years old.
1: My name is Janet Mirobi, a woman who used to be a taxi driver in Mombasa. And that's how I started my business when I was 19 years, actually. My sister was a taxi driver in Port,
2: Mombasa,
1: and then she's the one who showed me how to go. She gave me her car, but I used to pay. She told me if she give me free, I'll not work. So she was charging 20 bob per day. So we went together. We are two of us, and then let alone another sister of mine. So we became three sisters in the Port, driving taxi, and later we accommodate other ladies. We bring other ladies also, and we start with one woman, mama called Annie, but she died. She's passed away. Anyway, she used to be a good friend, but anyway, everybody will go. So we started like that, and let alone we motive other women to show them. Any work can be done to anyone, not only men, even women. But we had a big problem with men. We had a big problem because they didn't want us to be a taxi driver there. But we told them, either you like it or not, you'll go, you left us here, because we have to work. So sometimes they close our car, they gang together, they close our car, but we tell them, we'll show you what to do, because we have to work. We are Kenyans, and we have motive to work, to do business. Why do you want to stop us to do that?
2: Because you're women.
1: Because you're women? Yes. Your woman is in the house. We are not a woman. The woman is in the house, in your house,
2: yes.
1: Not here. Mm-hmm. So don't put her there in the category of your wife. We are not. So we have to work. Then we continue like that, and then they get used to come others. We become about 10 of us, like that. And then let alone everybody, or many women came in the port. We worked together. Mm-hmm. And then later my sister, she passed, the other one passed. I remained alone, but I did not lose hope, because I had a hope to get something in my life, because my parents were poor. So I have to work and get something to send for them to eat, and also to do my things. So I continue like that, and then let alone, after 24 years, when I get used in the port, I start learning languages, because the mzungu you are taking, you must know their language so that you get many customers. Mm-hmm. So I start learning language.
2: Yes.
1: I became I can talk Italian, Greek, and Japan. So I had to have many customers because of talking languages. So this man fight me also, because customers tell them, we did not tell you to come here. We told Janet to come here to wait for us, not you. So they bring problems sometimes. We got the police. Police tell them, you cannot force the customer where to take his money. They had right to take his money where he want. Mm-hmm. So we continue like that, and then let alone they get used of it.
2: So you went back to classes to learn three languages?
1: No, I didn't go to the class. At the field.
2: You did at the field?
1: Yeah, when I talked to them, just like that. You know, sometimes you have many customers, let's say, like Greek. I had many customers. Or like that. I learned through them, not the school. Not the school. Through the customer. Because when you want to have a business, even them, they want to know Swahili. Jambo. Yeah. And then I tell them, Jambo is saying hi. What about in a Greek? And like that. Whenever they come, we talk language, Swahili, English. Sometimes they say they don't understand, and then they explain to me, I accept them, and then I get used on that. So I used to learn many languages in the court because of the seamen. I can speak Greek, I can write. Italian, I can talk. And Japanese also I can talk. And even the other languages I can hear, but these three of them, they are the one that they had many ships coming in Mombasa. So I had to learn that language through them so I'll get many customers. So me is used to organize to other taxis because I talk to them language, I tell them they are saying this. And then later on after that, after I become 25 years.
2: By the time we were 24 years, you were not yet married.
1: No, I was not married.
2: And who were some of your clients?
1: Greek, Italian, Japanese. They are not tourists, they are seamen. They're working in the ship.
2: Okay.
1: Yeah, so I can talk even German.
2: And English.
1: And English, yeah. And then later on, and after some times I get used of them, even the company, they used to know me. The owner of the ships, they know me because I do help their people, their crew. When they have problem in town or in the ferry thing, I do. Even sometimes ship came late, the agent's not there. I do give them money. I'll get the money tomorrow. Yeah, that's how I get my customers. Because you must appreciate your customer and this you take care of them so that you get many customers.
2: Mm-hmm.
1: Yeah. So with that, we went like that. And then 1978, at the time our president died, Kenyatta, that day I was in the ship, like a stowaway.
2: Here in Mombasa?
1: Yes, because the customer, my customer asked me, how much money do you earn per day or per month? When I tell them, they say, what? We give you more money. Then I told them, the woman cannot go in the ship. The woman go in the ship like he has killed. They say, what? The ship is ours. The watchmen, we paying them. And we'll come inside and you will go. I said, they asked me, can you sacrifice yourself to die? I say, I can sacrifice because I need my life. They told me, now, today, the ship is sailing. You want to go with us? I tell them, yes. How? Okay.
2: To where?
1: We went to, by that time, we went to Italy. The ship goes round, anyway. We went to Italy, and then we went to Germany, and then we coming back after 3 months.
2: Did you have valid documents for you to travel?
1: Nothing. When they put me in the ship, they put me in the box. By that time, it was very hard because the ship was general cargo, not like now container, not containers. Before, it was general cargo, the boxes, wooden boxy, paper boxy, like that. They put me in the box so that when the pilot go outside, when we go outside, the pilot come in, they'll take me outside. I said yes. We gave the watchman 500 shilling, and then I went in, they put me in the box, and then the pilot come, the ship moved up to Florida there. When the pilot dropped down, they opened me. They free me. And then when they free me, then they told me now what work can you do? I said, any work I can do. Okay, they told me, you'll start with the cooking. So the rest will be learning slowly, slowly. Because we see you are a very hardworking lady. You learn it. So they put me in the kitchen. I become a cook. And then let alone cook, washing plates and this. Let alone I become a chef. Yeah, mm-hmm. Later, after three months, I become a chef. I remain alone, a chef and another crew in the ship. Just like that. And like that, and like that. And then let alone, when I finish work in the time I am free, I go there to the deck. I want to see what they are doing.
2: Mm-hmm.
1: So I go there, I work also. Then they told me, you can catch that like this. I say, yes, I can do it because I need money. Why not? Then they show me how to open the ropes and to do this. And then easy like that, I become again, they change me, they put me in the deck. That is more money.
2: Wow.
1: Yeah.
2: Wow. So on the deck, what was your position there?
1: The position was the deck girl.
2: And did they have other girls or you were alone?
1: I was only the girl in that ship, African lady. And the company, because they know me, they know I'm in the ship. So there was no problem. Whenever we go in the port, they give me show pass. Other countries, they don't refuse ladies to go in the ship. Only we here in Kenya had a problem. But other port, they was not refusing because the captain gave me the show pass. We go outside, we go for boogie down, go for anything, drinks, or we come back later.
2: That day you decided that you're traveling on the ship. Did you inform your family? Did you tell your mom?
1: I didn't tell them because they could not agree. And I didn't want to curse. So I did not tell them. Because if I could tell them, they could tell, don't go. No, I didn't want that. So I just went. Mm-hmm. But my car, I left to another man to do a taxi driver and send this money, every week send this money to this number. Because by that time, you know, sending money was very hard. So there's those bus was called in OTC. They had an office in Nakuru. So I had already gone to the Nakuru and take my mothers there to know where they'll come and collect, because I had organized with the office, head office here. I told them to help me, my mother and my dad can go there and pick the whatever I'll send. So I left that tax driver, tell them, every week you take this money to that OTC. My mother will collect there in Nakuru.
2: Mm-hmm. And how much were you making by then, driving a taxi a day? How much are you making?
1: By that time a day, I could make even 15,000-20,000 Kenya shillings. Long time, that was good money. And dollar by that time was 750.
0: On Wings, you are listening to the career experiences of Janet Mirobi, one of the first woman taxi drivers in Mombasa, Kenya, later a seafarer, and now a hotel and restaurant proprietor. She's talking with Wings correspondent Diana Wanyonyi. Here's more.
2: The ship that you boarded, how much are you being paid, being the chef, then when you moved from chef to...
1: I was paid $1,200.
2: So which kind of food were you preparing?
1: I can cook any food. Greek food I can cook. Italian food I can cook. German food I can cook. And Japanese.
2: They taught you how to do that?
1: Yeah, they taught me.
2: What was your favorite meal?
1: My favorite meal was Japan. Uh-huh. And then Greek. Mm-hmm. The fish, most of their food is seafood. Mm-hmm. Only that rice and potatoes. Mm-hmm. Yeah, and fish, like that.
2: Did you suffer from homesickness while you were there?
1: I didn't, because the money I sent to my parents, I know they are okay as I am there. When you're in a boat, you take your money when you come, when you're shaking out. You just take little money for the shopping. Mm-hmm. Mm, and the rest, when you are going out, you take your money, you collect your money. And by that time, you collect dollars. Eh? You know, I go 6 months or 8 months. Mm-hmm. I used to go 6 months or 8 months. Mm-hmm. So when I come, I have good money. I have good money. So so it was has no problem. So I went like that. I work. And then later on, I see I have small money. I bought a farm to my place. I built a house for my mother's. And then I still continue, and then later on, I bought this place in 1993.
2: Oh, this restaurant?
1: This
2: hotel building?
1: Yeah, it was a residence before. Mm-hmm. So then I walk a little bit, going, I come back like that, and then I stop. Then now I become a... When I change the hotel to be a hotel, I stop now. I started with the three rooms here. Three rooms only. Before the three room, I had the Githeri restaurant. It was the Githeri restaurant. When the people from African Marine, East African Oxygen, they come and eat. So when I'm going like that, those customers asking me, why don't you put a rooms here? Because when we eat here, we're going to look for place to sleep and to drink. Can't you look for this? I told them I don't know how I can get those license. One told me, you can get, there's no use of you, is to go to the county, and then you explain, and then you fill the forms. That's what I did. And then I started with three rooms. It was very funny because it has no tile, only cement and the bed. They come and sleep. Every day is full. Three rooms. Every day.
2: How much are you charging?
1: I was charging $300. That time.
2: That is $3 US.
1: No, shilling. Kenya shilling.
2: Oh, okay.
1: Kenya shilling. And then let alone, I continue. After 6 months, I see it's good, it's paying. Now I say, I give notice to other tenants. I told them, even them, they say, it's good, you're doing like this, it's good. They were happy. The tenant I had here, God bless them where they are, because they were happy, telling me that it's very good, a young lady like you, thinking to proceed and make more money for the family and yourself. So I continue like that, and then I change, and then later on, I open a pub, and now it's a pub and hotel. I started with the, and then I add more rooms, became 13 rooms.
2: From three rooms to 13 rooms. In a span of how many years?
1: That is 2 years.
2: 2 years.
1: 2 years. Mm-hmm. Because when I want to extend another flat, I build that flat for 10 years, first floor. Okay. Slowly, slowly, the money I'm getting here is when I'm doing that one. And then, let alone, there is my sister, she's in German. They came for holiday with his husband. When they came, that German man went around looking. I say, oh, it's good. Lot. And then my sister told, you know how many years he built this one? 10 years. That German man says, my darling, the house we stay and we are doing business, I build for 25 years. I build for 25 years, even when I go to the club, friends, they are abusing me. Why are you wasting your money? You're putting money, you don't do anything. I told them, it's my money. I want to put in the toilet and flush, I flush. So don't think about it. Now, they are enjoying that now. Told me, I know when I come back after 2 years, you'll be finishing this. And it's just like he's playing for me. After 2 years, is it easy? I finish. So it become, I used to have 30 rooms. And I always think nothing is hard to have it. It depends with you. What do you want to make to your life? How do you want to be? Is when you can succeed. Then there is no small work or small money. Is you yourself can make it big or small. So I'm a first lady, a sea girl in Kenya. Even I'm a member in the Seafarers Union. I'm women coordinator in Seafarers Union. Mm-hmm. Yes, because I like to, I don't want to say because I have something now, I can mentor others. I want to mentor all the women to know that. There is no work for men and women. Always belong to us. Even me now, I can go back to school. I can go to learn about the office. I'll go to learn about the mechanic, engineer, building, because those are things that are paying now. I don't regret my age. When I was young, I really did it, and that's what I'm enjoying now. And I always tell the young generation, take time to save your life, because if you don't save your life this age, in this age, when you become 50, you not do it. So is the best thing is now to rearrange yourself. What do you want after being this age? What do you want to be? That's what I do tell the girls and the young generation, the men, the boys, all.
2: And when you came back, what happened to your taxi?
1: Taxi was there, and then when I opened here, because you'll see, I was giving that car out because I know I will not get good money, but it will help my parents when I'm outside. When I come back and I start this, I say, why should I keep giving somebody enjoying my money? I took and sold and it made my car. Mm-hmm.
2: Mm. And now from a taxi girl to a seafarer, and now you're an hotelier.
1: I'm enjoying so much. It's like I'm in a ship. Because, you know, if you are used to talk with people, and then you go to stay in the house watching TV, that's where people, they get, you see, many people when they go retirement, they go in the house. And they were used to talk with the people. Now they go in the house only watching TV and they sleep. Watching TV and sleep. Now here is just the same thing as here. I am in the ship because I talk to different people, different history, and like that. So I'm not feeling any different now because I'm used to this talking to people. Even the customer abuse me, I tell them, I'm sorry, please forgive me. Yeah, that is right. He's the customer right. That is customer right. Even he abuse. Even many, they don't know I'm the owner here. After they stay 2 days, then they say, she's the owner.
2: Yes, you don't look like one. You don't.
1: Yeah, I'm used in
2: and
1: that.
2: And you're very simple.
1: Yeah, I'm used in that because when you become a seaman or seagull, sea life is different than here. You enjoy everybody because you go different port, you find different people. You go another port, you find different people. You find other crew, they are joining, they are different. So you have to get used to them. So that's why I'm saying even the customer, most, unless they stay 2-3 days, is when they'll know that is mama. Mm-hmm. Yeah, and I enjoy that because I don't want it to feel offended. When they see me, they feel offended. But when they don't know, let alone they know, they will enjoy it and say, Mama, congratulations. Mm-hmm. And some, they read that, they say, Mama, we congratulate you so much.
2: Yeah, awesome. Mm-hmm. Awesome. Mm. And now, what are some of the challenges that you have encountered as a woman in the society?
1: Well, there's nothing challenges. It's normal thing. Even now in your work, you have challenges. Even if you're working in the, let's say, you have a shop and you're coming home, you have challenges. Now, it is your shop. But what you have to do is to be calm so that you get used in those challenges. Because you want to be there. So you have to welcome everything's coming. You say, I'm fine. Napole, I'm sorry. Tomorrow I'll not do it again. Oh, that is finished. He's getting used to me now.
2: What are some of your achievements?
1: At the best moment, I enjoy Jawambe. That's why I see my young generation. When I was young, when I see Jawambe, I remember when I was 19 or 20, 30 years there, or 40 years. I see and I said, yes, I plan it. And I'm meeting my plan. For me, I normally like to talk with the people. Mm-hmm. Because many people, when they see you, they think you come from rich family. And they fear you because you're from the rich family. So I normally tell them, please, let's sit down, I tell you the life. Because life, it's not hard. It's you making hard life because you want to steal, and that one will not go anywhere stealing. But if you work with your hands and your brains, you really enjoy it, let alone. So I normally tell them, enjoy yourself, and then I tell them, you are lucky. Your parents has educated you, has given you, you're a university lady, you're a university man, your parents have suffered to educate you and has given you life title deed. No one can take it, only God. But in this world, no one. If you use that title deed, well, you really enjoy like Mama Jawambe.
0: Janet Morobe called herself Mama Jawambe because she is the mother of her Jawambe Hotel. But the Swahili word Jawambe can be translated into English as the phrase, tell me. Among her other activities, Morobe mentors Sea Girls. Again, here's the interviewer, Diana Wanyonyi.
2: You say you also mentor Sea Girls.
1: We Africans, we are a little bit behind because we think, as you said, we think this job is for men. So they fear. Not many are coming. But now we are enjoying, they are coming now a little bit because I'm just talking to them like I'm talking to you, telling them, enjoy what the title you have. If me, I'll go back young generation now. I'll become young. I'll not go for the office work. No, I'll not go for the office work. What I'll do, because I'll go for engineer, mechanic, or building construction, hardworking. And even the doctor, they live about the doctors. You're using brain and your hand is working. It's when you can enjoy, because this work, the one I'm saying, even you get old, you will not mind. You will employ people. You just tell them, take like this, put this here, and then the work will still continue going on. Mm-hmm. So you will never lose, because that title your parents give you, you will enjoy it your lifetime.
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4: Today on The Scoop, Canadian physicians and nurses for the environment call on Burnaby to increase heat protections. Danny Nesrandi at CJSF in Burnaby has that story. Enbridge lugs a $4 billion of loops into Prince George, Tuntley-Tenay territory. Ian Gregg at CFER Radio in Prince George brings us more. The Sunflower Program could support those with hidden disabilities in Nanaimo. Lauren McKenzie at CHLY has that story. And salmon are celebrated as the lifeblood of the Bulkley River for the Wet'suwet'en Nation. I have that story from CICK News in Smithers. I'm Daniel Messick, and you're listening to The Scoop.
5: Reporting from Burnaby, BC, this is Danny Nesvedarani, your community journalist for CJSF 90.1 FM. With the passing of 5 years since the British Columbia heat dome, both CAPE, the Canadian Association of Physicians for the Environment, and CANE, the Canadian Association of Nurses for the Environment, have sent a letter to Burnaby City Council calling on the city to enact greater protections against extreme heat for the city's residents. The specific asks of the letter include following neighboring municipality New Westminster's lead by requiring landlords and property owners to provide at least one living space per rental unit that does not exceed 26 degrees Celsius, increasing cooling green spaces, establishing and promoting public cooling centers with 24 access during extreme heat events, supporting installation of electric heat pumps in existing buildings, and finally, working to address the root cause of climate change and extreme heat, the burning of fossil fuels, by phasing out natural gas, supporting development of renewable energy. To learn more about this letter and what CAPE and CANE are advocating for, we sat down for a conversation with Agnes Black, a BC representative for CANE, and Ashley Stoltz, another member of CANE as well as a nurse in Burnaby.
6: I'm Ashley. I'm a registered nurse and a member of the Canadian Association of Nurses for the Environment. I'm currently a co-chair for the Education Committee. And I'm going back to school for a master's to study climate change and health.
7: And I'm Aggie, or Agnes Black. I'm a recently retired registered nurse. I was a registered nurse for 30 years and practiced in a variety of different settings. And I'm currently on the national board for Canadian Association of Nurses for the Environment.
5: And are you able to provide just some background on this letter that was sent to Burnaby City Council regarding increasing the protections for residents when it comes to extreme heat?
7: I can say a little bit about, like, from the perspective of someone who lives in New West. I lived here during the heat dome 5 years ago, so a lot of this has come to recent attention because of the five-year anniversary of the heat dome. So New West lost more people per capita than any other town in BC on that day, 33 people. And so the city council has been working ever since then to try to come up with ways to make sure that doesn't happen again. And most recently, so they've done a whole series of things. We've got a pretty active climate action plan for the city. And one of the things they did most recently is pass an indoor heat bylaw, which requires landlords to provide at least one cooling spot in each apartment. And so they've built a lot of cooling centers. They've put up signage in multiple languages. They've promoted the cooling centers. They've planted trees. particularly that like the tree planting has been in the areas that are densest, lowest income, and have the least tree canopy. So they've done a lot of efforts that are like to help people today, and then things that will be helpful in 10 years when these trees, you know, really are providing some shade. So a lot of it really came out of feeling so shocked and horrified, you know, that the heat dome, I think for the city of New West, was like a sign that climate change isn't something that's coming out in the future. It's here right now. And Kane has been concerned about it for a long time, but that for a lot of people who haven't been working on it regularly was just a huge wake-up call. So a lot of the calls that are in that letter are things like enact indoor heat bylaws, increase tree canopy, increase cooling centers, and then help rental buildings know how to retrofit and support them to do it with efficient things like heat pumps, which are electric and give people heating and cooling, and provide subsidies for landlords to do that.
5: Is this ask being specifically put out to Burnaby, or are Cape and Kane also sending similar letters to other neighboring municipalities throughout the Lower Mainland?
7: Definitely to neighboring municipalities as well. Yeah. Okay. I actually can't remember how many cities we sent it to, but a lot of this is also based on calls from the Health Officers Council. Are you familiar with that group? It's all the public health physicians in the whole province of BC. And they meet, they represent health authorities, and they meet maybe once a month, and they'll often issue a statement of something they think is of concern to the health, about the health of everyone in the province. So they probably 2 years ago now, maybe three, said we need an indoor heat bylaw. So a lot of what we're saying is in that letter is also backed up by the Health Officers Council, which gives it a little extra oomph.
5: Mm-hmm. Have you heard anything yet from the city, from Burnaby City Council or any city staff regarding this? Do they seem receptive to what's being asked for?
6: I think it was 18th. I sent an email, an initial email, bringing up two different concepts. But one of them was this indoor heat bylaw. And we kind of strategically sent it to a few people that we thought were champions, like city councilors that were championing climate change action, or that were really involved in housing, so that there could be some synergy, because this is, how does climate change and housing, what's the interface look like? So we did actually hear a brief response from Daniel, and he said that he would discuss it with his colleagues, but we haven't heard back after that. So we're still waiting on that.
7: And I don't think Cape or Kane have gotten a response, you know, as an organization. Yeah.
6: That was from Kane earlier, and then Cape followed up with this email with a few physicians and Aggie as well, and this letter. And I don't think they've heard back from this letter either.
5: Once again, that was our conversation with Agnes Black and Ashley Stoltz, both members of the Canadian Association of Nurses for the Environment. We spoke about the recent letter that Kane and CAPE, the Canadian Association of Physicians for the Environment, sent to Burnaby City Council, advocating for greater heat protections for Burnaby residents. 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
8: 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On the morning of July 20th, 2026, Enbridge made an announcement right here in Prince George Clayley Tenay's British Columbia Railway Industrial Area, or BCR site. That may catch your attention for a number of reasons. Perhaps you recall local news headlines of the past that referenced the contentious Enbridge Northern Gateway Project, a proposed twin pipeline designed to carry about 500,000 barrels of diluted bitumen from Alberta to Kitimat, BC, which was officially cancelled in 2016. Or listeners might recall the incident in October 2018 when a section of pipeline operated by Enbridge crossing the Fraser River in Clayley Tenay Nation's Shelley Reserve, about 13.5 clicks northeast of the Prince George town site, ruptured, resulting in a fireball seen for miles around. Or it could cause you to sit up and take note simply because Enbridge is a big wheel. And according to some quick facts on Enbridge.com, they're known to be the largest pipeline company in North America by volume and total assets. And it sounds like they're keeping busy, as CEO Greg Ebel says.
9: For you, but I can tell you, as a company that's building $40 billion of infrastructure across North America right now.
8: Not an insignificant player in energy infrastructure. Based in Calgary, they transport about 30% of all crude oil produced in North America and 20% of natural gas consumed in the United States. And right here in Prince George Clearly Tenay's BCR site, they've got a stockpile of huge 42-inch diameter pipes ready to move natural gas, which is primarily composed of methane. And on Monday, July 20th, their CEO, Greg Ebel, took to the podium set up in their BCR stockyard, invited Federal Minister of Energy, Tim Hodgson, BC's Minister of Jobs and Economic Growth, Ravi Kalan, also joined by Clearly Tenay Chief Dolene Logan, to stand beside him as he announced.
9: It is a pretty incredible day when we can celebrate a $4 billion project of any kind, but particularly one that means so much to this region.
8: That's a $4 billion project, with a B, billion. Four of them. That number represents the investment associated with Enbridge's Sunrise Expansion Program, which is an expansion of the southern portion of the West Coast natural gas pipeline system, which, in its totality, runs from the Liard Basin in and around Fort Nelson, British Columbia, on the Alaska Highway, down through the lower mainland into Vancouver and the Pacific Northwest of the United States. Specifically, though, this expansion project would see five 42-inch diameter pipeline loops. Not Fruit Loops, not Hyper Loops, not Hula Hoops, but pipeline loops. Installed at intervals, running alongside the pre-existing West Coast or BC pipeline system, established in 1957, currently owned by West Coast Energy Incorporated, under the parent company, Enbridge Incorporated. In our area, it was laid down pretty much beside Highway 97, just north of McLeod Lake, down through Hixson. An additional compressor station will need to be built north of the Mackenzie Junction on Highway 97 as well, and the compressor stations are needed because when you're moving gas through a pipeline, of course there's elevation differences that need to be overcome, but there's a concept of friction loss that physically slows the movement of gas down over distance. And according to a free engineering online calculator, and a very rough estimate, if you started with 3,000 pounds of pressure at the top of the line in Fort St. John, who even knows if there'd be 3 pounds of pressure by the time it reached Chilliwack? So you gotta boost that pressure with compressor stations all the way down in order to push it through the huge network of tubes that run all over the place, also known as a pipeline system. So there's a little rundown of what this $4 billion is being spent on constructing. Starting immediately, it's fair to ask what expansion loops do. And primarily, they prevent damage from the already existing pipe by reducing the effects of thermal expansion and contraction, which can be the enemy of a really rigid material like steel, which the pipe is made out of. Basically, when compressed gas travels through a pipe, its temperature can rise and fall, making that pipe expand and contract. If that happens a whole bunch of times, then the pipe can get damaged. You don't want that to happen, so loops like this are added into such a system so it can handle more activity and more volume on the pipe here locally and way, way down towards various exit points. And by the way, further south, more billions are being spent on more loops and infrastructure for the same reasons. And it would appear that adding a whole bunch of tubes in the ground so they can expand and contract more easily is very expensive and a really big deal. Which is why representatives of various local labor unions and elected officials from local governments, First Nation governments, and provincial government were in attendance in the audience at this BCR site announcement, along with the Federal Minister of Energy and the BC Minister of Jobs and Economic Growth. But what does it all mean? Fortunately, the speakers at the event had all kinds of things they wanted to share with you about that. Federal Minister of Energy and Natural Resources Tim Hodgson highlighted that this project has a fair amount of First Nations support, something that past pipeline projects have not enjoyed.
10: 12.5% of this pipeline system is owned by 38 First Nations. And that was done with the support of the federal government's Indigenous Loan Guarantee back in May of 2025.
8: And in case you haven't heard about the Federal Indigenous Loan Guarantee Program, summarized from the Canada Development Investment Corporation website, it's a program that's providing $10 billion in loan guarantees that assist Indigenous communities to acquire equity ownership in major infrastructure and resource projects across Canada. Projects such as
10: the Darlington New Nuclear Project and the LNG Canada Phase 2 Project.
8: Also eligible in Northern BC is a Red Chris Mine Expansion Project off the Cassiar Highway in Talton First Nation Territory near the community of Iskut. And of course this one, Enbridge's West Coast Natural Gas Pipeline, among several others across Canada. Okay, what else? If you haven't heard of this project before, that could be because it's moving along relatively fast.
10: The Sunrise Expansion Program has gone from approval to groundbreaking in just 3 months.
8: In terms of large industrial-scale projects in Canada, that is pretty quick. BC Minister of Jobs and Economic Development Ravi Kallon clarifies, though,
11: this project has been in the works for some time. I was talking to some of the team members who started in 2022. It's been a long time coming, and anytime you want to bring $4 billion of investment to British Columbia, Greg, you are welcome to do so, and we really appreciate it. And we appreciate you inviting us to today's announcement. And
8: so ideas and proposals were being kicked around in 2022, and 2022 was the same year Clayliitanay First Nation filed a notice in court that discontinued the nation's legal action against Enbridge, which related to the aforementioned October 2018 pipeline rupture and associated fireball. So things have changed, as Energy Minister Tim Hodgson indicated by referencing the May 2026 pipeline project approval. And now, ground is being broken in July 2026.
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14: This is the C2I News Update. Local nonprofits are encouraging the City of Nanaimo to join an internationally recognized program to support people with hidden disabilities. The Hidden Disability Sunflower Network first launched at Gatwick Airport in London, England in 2016. Created by the airport and other local charities, the program allows people with non-apparent or hidden disabilities to wear a green lanyard with bright yellow sunflowers to show that they may need extra support or care when in the airport. The program was quickly picked up by other organizations and airports around the world who handed out the sunflower lanyards and trained staff on how to support those with disabilities. In 2022, the Nanaimo Airport joined the network of those using the sunflower lanyard. Now, two local organizations that support people with developmental disabilities are encouraging the City of Nanaimo to join the network and adopt the sunflower symbol at city-owned facilities.
15: I read recently that the City of Squamish, in their tourism offices, have adopted the symbol as well and have adopted the program. And it made me think that different cities and different types of businesses could also adopt the program.
14: That was Alexandria Stewart, executive director at Clay Tree Society. Stewart says she and her family know the sunflower program very well. Her son has a hidden disability and wears a sunflower in airports when traveling. She says it leads to extra support when getting around, such as assistance in security and more time and understanding from airline staff. She describes a hidden disability.
15: Yeah, a hidden disability can be any number of things. It can be a neurological or developmental disability, intellectual disabilities, also traumatic brain injuries, and things like dyslexia, other types of cognitive disabilities. Anything that isn't necessarily apparent when you look at a person, but still requires support, can still benefit from supports of different types.
14: Knowing how it could benefit people throughout Nanaimo, Clay Tree Society teamed up with Nanaimo Association for Community Living to write a letter to the city's Advisory Committee on Accessibility and Inclusion earlier this month. The letter encouraged the City of Nanaimo to consider joining the Hidden Disabilities Sunflower Network and adopting the sunflower symbol at city-owned facilities.
15: I wrote a letter to the City of Nanaimo to see if they would consider adopting the symbol in city-owned facilities, including tourism, and that would signal to people that Nanaimo is a city where it is safe and safe to come to, welcoming for people with invisible disabilities. And really, it's about increasing accessibility across the board.
14: She says she would like to see the program adopted in facilities like the Nanaimo Aquatic Center, Bevan Park, and Oliver Woods Community Center, where staff would be trained to recognize that anyone wearing a lanyard may need extra support or time. Stewart says if the city starts to incorporate the sunflower symbol at its own facilities, it may encourage other local businesses or organizations to join in as well.
15: It's like a ripple in the pond. So right now we're seeing the lanyard adopted mostly in transportation, such as airports, but extending that into city facilities and possibly extending that into different retail facilities. And ultimately, it could become a very widely recognized symbol that would just improve accessibility and inclusiveness for everyone across the town.
14: From being with her son, Stewart says she knows what it could be like for someone with a hidden disability to enter into stores.
15: When I'm in community with an individual who has different types of support needs and their disability isn't necessarily visible, when you, for instance, go into a store, and if you're with a person who maybe wears a ball cap and sunglasses inside because they have a sensory sensitivity, sometimes the way that people present outwardly would cause suspicion, especially in a town that's grappling with social disorder the way that Nanaimo is at times. So unfortunately, you do get suspicion sometimes going into businesses and retail shops.
14: She says something like the sunflower symbol could help shopkeepers, retail clerks, and security to recognize that someone has a hidden disability. Sean Enns is the Integrated Services Manager for Nanaimo Association for Community Living. He is very supportive of the sunflower lanyards and understands how they can be beneficial for many people in Nanaimo.
12: So rather than wearing a label that says I'm a person with a disability, which, you know, comes with its own stigma because we do still stigmatize disability in a lot of ways and treat people differently, the sunflower just sort of identifies that you are a person who may need support from time to time.
14: And says adopting this program throughout Nanaimo would encourage people to take some accountability in making sure everyone feels supported.
12: You know, whether you're a business or a recreation facility or a city-owned space, whatever you are, we are all part of a community. We all live here together. I think within our neighborhoods, you know, we all want to be of support, not just to our families, but to the people around us, to our friends, our neighbors. And this is a system that sort of lends itself well to that.
14: He says if different organizations or businesses were to adopt the Sunflower program, the Hidden Disability Sunflower Network offers online training so staff are knowledgeable and comfortable helping someone who may need extra support.
12: And so what I would love, ultimately, I mean, I guess from a scenario, is that if someone whom we support is, you know, out in the world and maybe on their own and feeling distressed, if they've got this sunflower, that they're not alone, that someone will see it, someone will know what to do and step in and help them.
14: And says if the city and other businesses were to join the network and display support of the sunflower lanyard, it would start conversations around how not all disabilities look the same and how to be supportive of everyone in their community.
12: It's 1 in 4 people experience disability on some level. Many of those are hidden or seem invisible. It doesn't mean people don't have challenges and barriers that they need support with from time to time. Certainly not everyone does, but I think just raising awareness, you know, I believe this will go a long way.
14: In an email to CHOI, the city of Nanaimo says the letter from Clay Tree Society and NALC has been received by Nanaimo City Council. End quote, it will be up to council to decide next steps once the report is prepared and brought forward to them after research is done and more answers are provided. End quote. Those seeking more information about the Sunflower program can find it at hdsunflower.com. For CHY News in Nanaimo, this is Laura McKenzie.
4: Today on CSK News. This is that time of year when salmon are running in the river, and already many folks are on the shores of the mighty Skeena and Bulkley harvesting salmon for the winter, especially so in the Whitsett Canyon where dip netters are hard at work. It's also that time of year when people gather in Whitsett to celebrate the return of the salmon. And this year, hundreds of people showed up to give thanks for the salmon return and also to enjoy the togetherness of community and some delicious barbecue salmon.
16: Whoa.
4: Chief Nate Mox, we're here at the Return of the Salmon celebration with Set. What's one of your favorite salmon stories?
16: One of my favorites, I have so many of them, but one of them is actually being here and remembering who was here before us, why we still have salmon here, why we get to enjoy the taste of it, the enjoyment of getting it, the enjoyment of preparing it, whether it be for ourselves or the smokehouse, and sharing it. That is one of my favorite stories, and if we continue to do that, it'll continue to be here. We can't always look at that instant gratification. This has taken decades and decades for us even to have our sockeye stocks come back in the manner that they are now, but we can't forget that. And you know, I got to put full credit to our people. For over two decades, they did not touch the sockeye. They knew that every sockeye needed to get the spawning beds. So yeah, that's a favorite story. The pride in our people, doing what is right, and doing it for the right reasons.
17: Well, my name is Avril Jack. I'm from the Tayu clan, and I'm from Wetsat, BC. My feast hall name is Tehtzakai, which means woman under the water. I have four children, and my husband is from the Gitxsan territory. For us, salmon is a way of life.

0: basically it's good for feeding our people as well as the animals. And today has been really special because it's a great turnout for the opening day of the canyon. My manager is actually collecting all the fish bones to give thanks back to the river and bring them back because it's the first day, so that's what we typically do. We'll get our first salmon and then we'll put the bones back just to say thanks and just appreciate the fact that the river's feeding us. I got to spend a lot of time by the river and in the smokehouse with my grandmother and my great-grandmother as well as my aunts. I have quite a large family, so there's a lot of knowledge there, and it's wonderful. I'm looking forward to this season. Hopefully get to spend a lot of time with them, just preparing and smoking fish and getting things ready for the winter. Oh, I love being outside, and I love just learning about the environment and why things happen the way they do. And just, yeah, the fresh air is awesome, and getting to take care of the Yinta, which is the territories. It feels so good. And I'm super grateful to have the job that I do. I'm doing a lot of surveying and just checking in on fish habitat as well as wildlife surveys, just making sure everything's working in a nice circle.
1: You know, why are salmon so important to you?
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2: Top of the Hill.
1: Yeah.
2: Top of the Hill is a new show that we're doing at CFUR every week. Usually Fridays at noon, but we had something come up this week, so we weren't able to do it. So this is going to be aired later. But yeah. How are you today?
1: I'm good. We were talking about caffeine addiction.
2: Yeah.
1: Yeah.
2: We all have. Caffeine addictions at CFUR.
1: Yes. I'm not complaining about mine. I love caffeine.
2: It is good. Like, do you never, like, find that after you drink a lot of caffeine, though, you just, like, crash?
1: Yeah, but then I just drink more caffeine. Oh.
2: That's what I wanted to do today. But I've been buying energy drinks, like, by the flat lately, which is probably not healthy, but it's fine. And I ran out. And the energy, it's just so much cheaper to buy them by the flat, and I'm cheap. So I didn't want to go get another
1: one. They're expensive.
2: Yeah.
1: They're like $4 for one.
2: I know.
1: But I got one for 50 cents today.
2: Yeah. What? How did that happen?
1: There was a Drake show at the UMBC.
2: Really?
1: And they're handing out gift cards.
2: Wow.
1: Yeah. So I got 50 cent energy drink, and it was very good.
2: How generous.
1: I know.
2: It's what you get when you're at the top of the hill.
1: Right?
2: Yeah.
1: You get 50 cent energy drinks.
2: Yeah.

0: free Drake shows.
1: Yeah. Doesn't get better than that. You guys all got to come to the top of the hill. Experience it for yourself. It's also beautiful up here. There's so many cool walking trails. There's a name for the walking trails here, but I don't remember what they're called. But, like, you can also bike, which is cool.
0: Mm-hmm.
1: Yeah. Yeah, they have a nice garden.
0: The drive's nice.
1: It is. One time, I saw a moose 4 days in a row when I was driving to work. This really? Was, like, 3 years ago. Yeah, but...
0: I used to see moose all the time going up foothills.
1: Oh, yeah.
0: I used to be going up and down that, like, late at night.
1: Yeah.
0: Because a lot of my friends live up there, and I used to always see the same moose.
1: Really?
0: Yeah. I was really scared that I would hit it.
1: Yeah.
0: But it was always off to the side, so it was okay.
1: That's good. That's good. They do just, like, run when they feel like
0: it. I know, but it's weird, because every time I saw the moose, it was, like, still. Like, it was just sit still.
1: Maybe it's a sign.
0: Yeah, or it's a ghost moose.
1: Yeah.
0: I don't know.
1: That could be cool. I don't know. How do we get... sorry. It looked like you were going to say something.
0: No, I wasn't.
1: Oh, okay. It's okay. How do we get here from caffeine addictions?
0: I don't know. How about everyone who's listening, like, let's listen to what you're saying. Like, how was your day? Oh, yeah.
1: Really cool.
0: Really?
1: That's crazy.
0: Well, I'm really glad. Or not glad, but I'm hoping you're having a good day.
1: Yeah, me too. What was, like, the highlight of your week? Anything really cool happen?
0: Been writing music again, which is very fun. Getting into the workflow.
1: Cool, yeah. Cool. What kind of music are you writing?
0: A little bit of everything. I got an organ for $30, so I've been messing around with that.
1: Cool, that's awesome. Where do you get an organ for $30?
0: Value Village.
1: Nice. Yeah. Value Village is like any thrift store in town.
0: Yeah.
1: It's the way.
0: But shout out my girlfriend Paige, because she helped me lift that thing and put it in her car.
1: Oh, damn.
0: And drive it to my house. So, shout out to Paige.
1: You fit an organ in a car?
0: Yeah. Well, she has an FJ Cruiser, so it's...
1: Okay, that's cool. Organs are... They're heavy.
0: They are. But this one's actually not bad. It's like a cheap 70s one, so...
1: Okay.
0: It's made out of, like, almost cardboard.
1: Cool, yeah. Cool. Are you going to use the organ? Have you been using the organ in your songwriting?
0: Yeah, I've been just trying to mess around, get the gears turning.
1: Cool.
0: Yeah.
1: By the way, if any of you listeners don't know, Christian is a musician.
0: Whoa.
1: Obviously, because you're writing music. But you can find his music on your... Where can they find your music?
0: Spotify, YouTube, SoundCloud, Apple Music, a little bit of everywhere. Sometimes a live show here and there. It's
1: cool.
0: All under Christian Jansen, so...
1: Keep your eyes peeled.
0: Ears open.
1: Yes. Yeah. Yeah. What are you most excited for about your music project in the next little bit?
0: We got a whole album that's, like, ready to go. We just got to do a few things. And then besides that, I'm also writing a whole bunch of new music. So a whole bunch of the new music might go to this new album. So we're kind of just tearing everything apart and putting all of our things on the table and seeing what we get.
1: Cool.
0: Yeah.
1: That is awesome. So... At what time of day do you stop drinking caffeine?
0: Usually after work.
1: After work?
0: Yeah.
1: So like 4?
0: Yeah, because usually if I'm tired, I'm just tired, but I can deal with it. But if I'm at work and I'm tired, it's like hard to, I need to do work, you know?
1: Yeah.
0: Like I gotta focus.
1: Yeah. So. Yeah. I drink caffeine till 6 p.m.
0: Really?
1: Yeah. Yeah. Lots of, do you like coffee too, right?
0: Yes, I do really like coffee.
1: Would you rather coffee or an energy drink?
0: It fluctuates. Sometimes I really just want coffee for a couple months, and then I really want energy drinks. Like right now, I'm kind of on my energy drink kick, but I also don't have a car, so it's easier for me to get an energy drink than to drive somewhere and get coffee. So.
1: Right. Where's the best coffee?
0: Ooh. I think McDonald's has the best iced coffee. It's just
1: consistent.
0: I think
1: so too.
0: Yeah.
1: Unless you go to like a local cafe.
0: Yeah. Local's always going to beat that. But
1: yeah.
0: Just in a pinch.
1: Yeah.
0: I usually tend to procrastinate in the morning, so I'm always running a little bit late.
1: Yeah. And I think at the moment it's Dollar Drink Days.
0: It is.
1: I didn't realize coffee was included in that till this year, because I didn't drink coffee last year.
0: Although it's a bit more than a dollar now, which is sad.
1: Yeah.
0: It's okay.
1: Well, anyways, we all have really bad caffeine addictions here at Seifer. If whoever empties our recycling, we do it sometimes, or if the staff do it, like, if they didn't empty our recycling every, like, week, our recycling would probably just be filled with energy drinks. I have a photo on my phone of, like, it was a while ago, I think at, like, the beginning of this year, and our recycling bin was just filled full half of, like, energy drinks, and I was like, oh, nice. So, what's been your favorite part about working at Seifer this summer so far?
0: I think it's listening to all the new music that comes in.
1: Yeah.
0: It's very inspiring, and I just really like art in general, so I just like to see what people come up with. I think it's very interesting also, and I can't choose the genres I listen to here, so it forces me to listen to things that I don't think I would listen to on a daily basis. So it's very cool to just be able to take it in, not feel rushed, like I can actually listen and like be like, oh yeah, okay, yeah, this is awesome. So that's really cool.
1: Yeah, it is really cool. I also have that experience. I feel like I listen to a lot of things here. Like, I feel like I learned that I like a lot more music than I thought I did before I started. Yeah, just things that I never thought I would like, and then you kind of like forced to listen to it. But I actually, like, that was like funk music. Like, I never thought I would like funk music, but like, I didn't really, I mean, I don't know, like, I guess I liked some funk songs, but then when I started working here and I started listening to more funk music, I was like, oh my gosh, I love funk music.
0: Funk music is really good.
1: It is.
0: It's good hype music.
1: Yeah, totally. So have you ever been to the farmer's market?
0: I have once or twice.
1: Yeah?
0: Yes.
1: Do you like the farmer's market?
0: Yes, I do. I think it's nice. It's cool that everything's, like, local. And it's cozy.
1: It
0: is.
1: It's
0: very cozy, yeah. Is there a farmer's market coming?
1: There is. Yeah. Every Saturday, you can check out the farmer's market. They do have, like, a year-round farmer's market, like, the indoor building, and they're always, like, changing venues and, changing stalls in the indoor building, which is like year round. But in the summertime, they have a lot. It's like pretty big, and it's just like growing, and it's super cool.
0: Isn't it downtown?
1: It is. Yeah. On third Avenue.
0: Nice.
1: Yeah. They're doing really good. The market manager is doing an awesome job, and you know, it's hard to run a farmer's market and to keep everyone happy all the time, and I don't know, they're doing a really good job though. I think the farmer's market is like one of my favorite things to do on a weekend if I have time. But you can check out the farmer's market every Saturday. In the summertime, it's much, much bigger because there's also outdoor vendors as well. You can bring your dog, you can bring your family, you can sit down, you can eat. They have lots of food, they have lots of fresh vegetables and fruits and like jewelry and a lot of really cool vendors that you can take a look at. Their pottery, I don't know. I like to get gifts from the farmer's market because I just think it's cool buying someone a gift that, like, nobody else will ever have. Yeah. That's the farmer's market. What else do we got? We got the Pride Picnic this weekend.
0: Pride Picnic, nice.
1: Yeah.
0: I'm excited about that. That should be fun.
1: Me too. Yeah. I like the Pride Picnic. I like the music, and I like seeing all the people together. I think it's wholesome. I like stuff like that.
0: Yeah.
1: Yeah.
0: Brings the community together.
1: Does. It's at Clayley Tanay this year, which will be, it'll be tomorrow from 12 p.m. to 5 p.m. at Clayley Tanay. This is Saturday, July 4th. It's crazy that it's already July.
0: It is.
1: Feels yeah.
0: Like it shouldn't be.
1: I know. Yeah. I know. I feel like 2026 has been going by way too fast. Feel like it just started. It's still, you know, like when it's a new year and every time you write down like the new year on pen and paper, it's like, oh my gosh, it's 2026, and it's like an exciting feeling.
0: Yeah.
1: Yeah, I like still have that feeling.
0: Yeah, and it's 2027 in 6 months.
1: Oh, it's crazy.
0: But good thing there's new NBA teams coming in 2027-28. So, I think so. It could be 2028-29.
1: Ooh, tell me about it.
0: Seattle's getting a new team.
1: Ooh.
0: And Las Vegas is getting a new team.
1: Cool.
0: And guys, Kawhi Leonard is back to the Raptors.
1: Oh my God.
0: Yeah.
1: Our only Canada team.
0: And he's coming back. He's back. He won us the championship. He's gone for 7 years, but he's clawing his way back.
1: Yay! Yeah. Clawing.
0: Yeah, if you don't know that, his nickname's the Claw because his hands are so big.
1: Oh. So. That's funny. That's exciting. Which new team are you most excited for?
0: The Raptors.
1: Yeah.
0: Kawhi's back.
1: That's awesome. That's so exciting. Yeah. We could talk about FIFA.
0: FIFA?
1: Yeah.
0: Me, my parents, and my girlfriend have been watching so much FIFA, and we've never watched soccer before, but now we are fully indulged to the point where me and mom are like, what team are we going to cheer for in, like, the regular leagues? Like,
1: yeah.
0: We got to figure out a team for, like, after FIFA. So, but it's been really, really good. I didn't think I'd enjoy it that much, but I do. And it's nice because there's no other sports going on. It's like we watch FIFA or the WNBA.
1: Yeah.
0: And those are like the ones that are holding on.
1: Yeah.
0: And Canada won, so now they're in the round of 16.
1: Yeah. Where did they win again? Like, what was the score?
0: I don't know.
1: Yeah.
0: I don't think it was by much, though.
1: Yeah. Well, but we won.
0: They play tomorrow.
1: Yeah. How exciting. It's so cool. I feel like I'm not really a sports person. Like, I know a little bit about sports. But I feel like I've gotten like the most into like hockey and football, but like American football. I think like it's so cool to see like all the different people coming to Canada and like wherever the shows are. I mean, the games. But it's really cool to see like all these people. And like my Instagram is like filled with FIFA content, and it's really cool. It's like a, I don't know, it's just really cool to see. What's been your favorite part so far, or like your favorite game? Do you have a favorite game?
0: Portugal versus Croatia was really good.
1: Yeah.
0: It was very tense, and I remember I wasn't cheering for any team. Okay? But I remember Croatia scored their second goal, which unfortunately didn't count. But I just remember being so excited because I was like, yes, more gameplay, because it was going to go to overtime, but it didn't count. So, the last Canadian game was really good.
1: Yeah.
0: So I really enjoyed that.
1: Guys, I'm not going to lie. I have not watched a FIFA game yet. Ooh. I know. I'm guilty of it. I actually do like to watch soccer. I feel like I gained a new appreciation for it when I went to Portugal, and it was like everywhere. I don't know, but I just don't watch TV in general, but I think it would be so cool to go to like a game. I wish that was something that I could have done. I feel like it's like, I just feel like watching any sport live is so fascinating.
0: And any major league sport.
1: Yeah.
0: Right? Like, I feel like living in a city where it's like, even if it's hockey or like baseball, it'd just be cool to have like a major league team that you can be like cheering for.
1: Yeah, it's so cool. I feel like it's such a cool feeling, like being in such a huge arena and like all those people are there. And like soccer is like a worldwide sport. Like, I feel like it's kind of like one of the only like really worldwide sports.
0: I feel like the Western world just does not understand that yet.
1: Yeah,
0: like the amount of love there is for football in the world. Like, it's crazy.
1: Yeah, it really is. That's literally everywhere. Like, it's a sport that, like, is literally all over the world. Because, like, I feel like hockey is a really big thing in Canada, but obviously, like, you can't play hockey all over the world.
0: Yeah.
1: And then, like, I don't know, like, football, like, American football is, like...
0: It's hard to, like, nowhere else, really.
1: Yeah.
0: Like, I saw, like, in Japan, they were, like, trying to make some, like, American football teams.
1: Oh, really?
0: Yeah.
1: That's cool.
0: That was a long time ago, though, so I don't know. But like, yeah.
1: Yeah, and then there's, like, I mean, basketball is, like, pretty worldwide.
0: Yeah, it's pretty big in, like, Europe and, like Eastern Europe.
1: Yeah. That's,
0: like, a lot of people. Like, actually, I think the NBA is making, like, another league, like, below the NBA, but it's going to be a European league.
1: Oh, what?
0: Yeah.
1: That's super cool. Yeah. Yeah, because there is a lot of European basketball teams.
0: Mm-hmm.
1: Yeah, what about in, like, South America? I don't know.
0: I think there's some pretty big teams.
1: Yeah?
0: Like, I think, I don't know.
1: I don't know either. Yeah. But like, I mean, soccer is literally everywhere. Like for FIFA, there's literally teams from like all over the world. But like, one thing I always wonder is like, I don't know. What about Australia? Is there like an Australian? Is there an Australian basketball team or soccer team?
0: There's Australia's in FIFA.
1: Is there?
0: Yeah.
1: Oh, okay. Okay.
0: I don't know if they won their game though.
1: Oh, okay.
0: Yeah.
1: I was just curious. Because I feel like I never associate, like, Australia with sports. I don't know why.
0: Yeah.
1: Yeah.
0: I just picture desert.
1: I mean, I feel like, what about, like, ocean?
0: No, I don't even.
1: No?
0: No.
1: But that's, like, what Australia is, I feel like.
0: I see, like, a desert with, like, a few trees, and then, like, you know when, like, it's super hot outside, and you see, like, the waves and, like, the heat waves?
1: Yeah.
0: That's what I picture.
1: Okay, I feel like it is really hot there, but, like, also, like, what about, like, you don't think of, like, all, like, the ocean? Like, because I feel like every, like, famous Australian town is a coastal town.
0: It is, yeah. But I don't know. I just
1: saltwater crocodiles?
0: Is there saltwater crocodiles?
1: Yeah.
0: Oh.
1: I didn't even know that was a thing.
0: Of course Australia would have that,
1: though. Yeah, I know. Australia has, like, 80% of the 80% of their animals are animals that don't exist anywhere else in the world, like, naturally. Like, other than in, like, zoos or.
0: That's crazy.
1: Yeah, yeah. But, like, when I think of Australia, I just feel like I think of, like, surfers and, like, I don't know. No? That's funny. What comes to your head when you think of surfing? Like, where?
0: California.
1: Okay.
0: Hawaii.
1: Yeah.
0: Hawaii is a big one.
1: Yeah.
0: Anywhere, like, for some reason I want to see, like, say the Caribbean.
1: Okay.
0: But I don't know if there's much surfing there. I just picture, like, you know how it's super blue water?
1: Yeah.
0: Yeah.
1: Well, yeah, I think, like, I feel like I think of snorkeling when I think of the Caribbean.
0: Yeah.
1: But I feel like Australia is, like, huge for surfing.
0: I'm sure it is, yeah.
1: But I don't know. Where's the one place in the world that you would visit, like, that you would love to visit?
0: I really want to go to, like, New York.
1: Oh, yeah.
0: Like, really cool. Anywhere in Europe.
1: Yeah.
0: Europe would be really cool. London. I don't know.
1: Yeah.
0: There's lots of places.
1: Yeah. I feel like New York would be such a cool place to go to. I used to love to party, and less now. I still do like to go out. But I just think, like, the nightlife in Europe, I mean New York, is, like, I mean, not even just, like, the nightlife. I just think it's cool that, like, there's, like, so much that you can do during the night. Like, whether you're going out to, like, a bar or not. Like,
0: yeah.
1: I just think it's cool that you can, like, I just wish we had that. Like, even, like, when I traveled, I feel like there's, like, just having things that are open during the night is, like, I just think it's really cool.
0: That is. Also, Portland and Oregon would be really cool.
1: Yeah.
0: Because I love rain. Like, that's my favorite weather. So I want to live in a rainforest.
1: That'd be cool.
0: That'd be cool.
1: That'd be super cool. Like, the Amazon.
0: Not the Amazon. Amazon's scary.
1: It is. When I was in South America, I was in Suriname, and the river is, like, that goes through Suriname is the Amazon. And so there's, like, piranhas,
0: oh.
1: So you can't swim.
0: Do piranhas actually, like, attack you?
1: Yeah.
0: Really?
1: Like, you can't, nobody swims in that river. Like, nobody really, because in Suriname, there's, like, two rivers that connect, and then they flow into the ocean. So, like, it's really weird. You can, like, we went on a boat tour, and you can, like, see, like, the two rivers connecting into the ocean. It's like there's like a bump in the water where I don't know, it's weird. It's
0: like
1: cool.
0: Ocean water, and then like the river water's all cloudy.
1: Yeah.
0: Like, do they mix or is it like a wall?
1: They do.
0: Okay.
1: Like there's like a bump where they mix, and then like kind of like that part of the ocean kind of looks just like brown.
0: Yeah.
1: From the rivers.
0: From the river,
1: yeah. But then once you go like further out, it gets more blue. But
0: imagine all the bacteria and stuff in that river.
1: Yeah.
0: Like the good, like, just like all the, like, I mean, it flows so far.
1: Yeah.
0: It's just all this, like, natural stuff. I don't know.
1: Yeah.
0: It's just like the
1: yeah.
0: biodiversity just coming, flowing through it.
1: Have you seen those videos where they, like, fill a jar with, like, just ocean water or, like, ocean water and, like, some, like, rocks from the ocean or whatever, like river water, mm-hmm. and then they just let it sit for like weeks, and then they just like see all like the little critters. Life. Oh yeah, yeah. It's crazy to think that like you never like I never think about stuff like that, but just like think about like if that's what happens when you let a jar sit for 3 weeks, like just think about like when you go into the ocean, like yeah. you know, like it's probably you probably. I don't know, gotten something gross on you at some lake? Point. Yeah. Ooh, yeah. Lakes would probably be, like, really not clean. I guess it depends what lake, but, yeah. Do you have a favorite lake around town?
0: I forget the name of the lake I'm thinking of. Purden.
1: Oh, yeah. Purden's really nice.
0: I don't really go to many lakes, though. I get sunburnt really fast, so.
1: Oh.
0: Yeah.
1: Do you wear sunscreen?
0: I do, but sometimes it's not enough.
1: Oh. yeah, there's a few nice lakes around. We're so lucky that we live in BC because there's like so much just in BC that's like really beautiful.
0: Yeah.
1: Yeah. Oh yeah, you were telling me about Mount Robson.
0: Mm-hmm.
1: Did you go to the lake there?
0: I did not know. Yeah. It's really cold.
1: Yeah. Yeah. I feel like it's always really cold, but if you're not there in summer, I don't know.
0: Extra cold.
1: Yeah.
0: And it was raining.
1: Yeah, so. Yeah. What time of year did you go?
0: May.
1: January, February, March, April, May. Okay. So it's like, maybe not warm enough yet to swim.
0: But it was still nice.
1: Yeah.
0: Yeah.
1: Yeah. It's cool. I went on a trip in grade 7, and it was like September, like late September. And I remember we were camping, and it was like a grade 7 trip, and it was freezing. Like, we literally wake up and there'd just be like frost in our tents. And I'm like, what are we doing right now? It was terrible.
0: It's
1: but
0: like when you wake up and it's like, it has been raining all night.
1: Yeah.
0: And you like touch the side of the tent, it's like soaked.
1: Yeah. Yeah. Do you have like a worst camping story?
0: I don't think so. I haven't been camping that much.
1: How about
0: you?
1: I mean, yeah, me neither, honestly. Like, I didn't go camping as a kid. The first time I went camping was when I was, I think, like 13 or 14 with my best friend, which was cool, and then I didn't go again until I was like maybe 18 or 19.
0: Oh, yeah.
1: And I think I'm trying to remember what even happened, because I remember I went to a music festival like a couple years ago, and I was with my partner at the time, and we like forgot our tent poles. And we had driven like 3.5 hours, and I was like, well, we're not going back to get them, but also like we had my car, and like my car is pretty spacious, but like just like sleeping in my car with two people is not comfortable. And then I was like, I just remember we were both like hangry, and we were just sitting there, and then like I was like I think I was just like sitting there, and I was like, I just didn't know what to do. And then this lady just somehow magically had the same tent as me, and she had tent poles.
0: Whoa.
1: And I was like, no way. Like, what is
0: odds.
1: Yeah. I was like, that's actually crazy.
0: That is crazy.
1: And yeah, so we got a tent, but for some reason I don't even like remember sleeping in the tent. Like, we must have, or I don't know, like maybe we just went home for some reason. I don't know, I don't even remember, but I don't even like remember sleeping in the tent. But I feel like that happened every single time I went camping. Like, one time we forgot water, and we were, like, out in the middle of nowhere, and, like, we weren't really close to any gas stations or anything, and I was like, yeah, let's just get so dehydrated. It's awesome. Yeah.
0: Start hallucinating from the no water.
1: Yeah. Thank God, I think we were only out there for, like, a night, but yeah. So, on to the next topic. Would you rather go without your phone for a day or go without caffeine?
0: I could do the phone without, like, go without my phone for a day.
1: Yeah?
0: Yeah.
1: But would you rather it over caffeine?
0: No.
1: No.
0: No.
1: So you would rather go without caffeine?
0: No, I'd rather go without
1: caffeine. Yeah, I don't know. Like, I can live without caffeine.
0: Yeah, but I feel like I'd be more productive without my phone and caffeine than with my phone and no caffeine.
1: That's true. I feel like not having a phone would actually be so freeing.
0: Yeah, it would. But then there's just so much things attached to the film, like that's how people contact each other, that's how you bank stuff, like how you have to like book appointments and see what's going on, news. It's just
1: there's so many things in the world now that you like can't even do without a phone, which is like honestly like kind of sad. I mean, like, it is really helpful and like useful. I think there's a lot of plus sides, but I also think that there's like, I don't know, I also just think it's like just so consuming. I don't know,
0: it is very consuming.
1: There's
0: a balance.
1: Yeah,
0: but it sucks when you're tired and it's like, oh, it's so nice to just get like boost of serotonin while scrolling.
1: That's true.
0: But it sucks because it's like you just spend like hours doing that and you're like, I could have done so much more.
1: That's the one thing that I hate when I like find myself scrolling and then hours go by and then like immediately once I get off I like regret it.
0: Well, especially after work, you're tired, you're like, I'll just scroll for a little, let me just relax for a little bit, and it's like an hour and a half goes by, you're like, oh my, oh no.
1: Yeah, it's like the worst feeling. I was like off of it for so long. Like, I never scrolled. Like, I didn't have TikTok. I still don't really use TikTok, but I didn't have like really, like, I never scrolled on Facebook and Instagram. And like just recently, like when I got back from Europe, I don't know why, but like I just like got into the habit of like doom scrolling. And I'm like, what am I doing?
0: Like, it's hard because like once you get off of it, you're fine, but like once you get back into it, it like grasps you.
1: It does. Yeah. Like every time I like open Instagram or something to like check my messages, I like you know, like the page with all where you can search stuff and then it like shows you all the videos.
0: Yeah.
1: Yeah. Like I'll just like see one thing.
0: I know.
1: And then I'm sucked in. Yeah. I'm like, no.
0: Yeah.
1: Oh, it's terrible. I like try so hard not to, because I feel like, I don't know.
0: A little bit's okay.
1: Yeah.
0: A little bit's good.
1: Yeah. Like 20 minutes.
0: Yeah.
1: Yeah. Or, like, if you're, like, passing time.
0: Yeah.
1: Yeah.
0: Yeah, sometimes I'm, like, waiting for, like, anything.
1: Yeah.
0: And you just have to sit there and wait.
1: Yeah.
0: You know.
1: May as well.
0: Yeah.
1: Learn something.
0: Yeah, because some of them are, there's some knowledge out there. There's also a lot of AI slop, though.
1: So. Yeah. Like, so much.
0: Yeah.
1: It's, like, so bad. Yeah, it's, like, it's crazy how common it is and, like, how much it's used for. Like, even, like, with, like, FIFA stuff. Like, I saw this one video of this soccer player, and I don't know what his name is, but it was basically just, like, this video. And, like, it looked like AI. Like, you could tell it was AI. Mm-hmm. But, like, they just, like, took real scenes from the soccer game and then, like, made it into, like, one of the scenes into an AI thing. But, like, I feel like you wouldn't, like, I don't know. It was kind of obvious that it was AI, but also they, like, used so many real clips. Like, it was just that one clip. So, I don't know. It's just, it's too bad.
0: It's hard. Like, there was a Instagram ad that popped up, and it was for FIFA. And it was, like, an AI thing that they were promoting. And it was, like, 9 likes compared to, like, 500 comments of people saying how much they hated AI.
1: Mm, yeah.
0: And then me and my partner, we were watching, like, a show on Netflix. And it was like a, you know, documentary about some serious topics. And one of the victims was an AI-generated person.
1: What?
0: Yeah, so like instead of like covering their face or anything, they just had an AI-generated person there, which I found very like weird. Especially for like such like a like deep topics. It's like when people are talking about that, like I get sometimes you don't want your identity shared, but it's just like, to see like a no expression AI generated, like we just turned it off after that. I was like, I'm not. It was weird.
1: Yeah. Well,
0: she's the one that like she saw, like she's like, whoa, that's AI. I'm like, no, it's not. They wouldn't put AI in here. And then she showed me. I'm like, wow, you're right. Like that's crazy.
1: Yeah.
0: Crazy.
1: It's like it's crazy that like especially with like serious topics. I don't know. I just think it's just important that like those things are coming from humans, because I don't know, I just don't like AI.
0: Yeah.
1: I just think it's, I don't know.
0: It has useful tools, like, there's some things useful about it, like, if you're making spreadsheets, or if you need spreadsheets, I don't know. Like, there is, like, use for it. Like, there is a use for it, but there's, like, a line, for sure.
1: Yeah. Like, I keep seeing this stuff on Instagram of, like, professors who, they have, like, a whole thing now where, like, there's, like, I don't know, some sort of program when a student writes a paper, it'll, like, literally show you like how the paper was written, so it'll tell you how long it took the person to write the paper, and it'll you can like watch them type it in like fast speed, so you can see, and it shows you how many copy and pastes there are and stuff like that. Yeah, because like it's just like it's crazy how easy it is just to like I met a girl who works at a hospital, and I think she was from America. I think she was from North Carolina or something. And she was the person that like writes down all the medical records in the emergency room. And her job got taken by AI.
0: Wow.
1: Yeah, like I just think it's crazy that like, and she even said like now her job has changed to like monitoring what AI is writing, so like making sure that it's like right. But it's like not, it's not even correct all the time. Like it makes so many mistakes.
0: That just is so baffling.
1: Yeah. Yeah, like I think it can be helpful. Like I understand that it probably saves a lot of time so that these people can be doing other things, because obviously there's like shortages in like the medical system of like people that they need. But like also I'm just curious, like aren't medical records like super important? Yeah. I don't know.
0: And if it's already like making mistakes, like, why just not let that person just do it?
1: Yeah. Because their job is just to monitor it anyways. So, like, I don't know. Seems crazy to me. But, yeah, who knows? Who knows where AI will be in 10 years and what it's going to be like? It's kind of a scary thought.
0: AI bubble will pop.
1: Yeah.
0: Maybe? I don't know.
1: Yeah. Yeah, I don't know. It's, like, and just, like, thinking about, like, a generation growing up with AI, like, it's just, like, crazy, like, I see on the internet, like, how many people just use AI as, like, their therapist. But I swear, like, it probably just, like, agrees with everything that you're saying and makes you feel better. And, like, I don't know. Scary. Scary stuff.
0: It is.
1: Yeah.
0: There's layers to it.
1: There is. 100%. Yeah, but I do agree with you. I think it can be helpful with some things.
0: Oh, yeah, for sure. Yeah. And even just, like, for some information, like, it definitely can be useful.
1: Yeah.
0: Yeah.
1: Yeah, I agree. So, lighter topic. What's a pet peeve of yours?
0: When I have a baguette and it's in a paper bag. Because when I take out the baguette from the paper bag, it makes a scratchy sound and I hate it.
1: That was so specific.
0: Yeah, like so irritating.
1: Really? You don't like the sound of baguette against bag?
0: Paper bag. Yeah.
1: Have you ever had one in a plastic bag?
0: No.
1: Okay. I was going to say, I didn't know that was
0: detrimental.
1: Yeah. Oh, that's interesting. What sound does it make?
0: It's like when you put your fingernails on chalkboards. Mm,
1: yeah. That is a terrible sound. Because
0: Paige and I used to, like, we bought lots of baguettes when we were in Kelowna.
1: Yeah.
0: And I hate that sound.
1: Okay, that's a fair pet peeve. Yeah. Now I need to, like, test it.
0: It's not great.
1: No?
0: No.
1: I'll report back once I do. Yeah. Yeah.
0: It's like sandpaper to your teeth.
1: Ugh, that's terrible.
0: Even thinking about it, it's getting me irritated.
1: Yeah.
0: How about you?
1: Oh, I hate when somebody, like, opens a bag of chips or something in a car, but, like, the windows are closed. Like, I like chips. Like, I'm not, like, a picky eater, but, like, I just hate the smell of food in, like, a condensed space. Like, it doesn't matter what it is. Like,
0: really?
1: Yeah, it doesn't even have to. It could be, like, McDonald's. Like, I hate when people eat McDonald's in my car and don't open the window because I don't like the smell of food, like, in a condensed area. I don't know why.
0: In a condensed area or just a car?
1: In any condensed area, like, if we're in, like, a really small bedroom and somebody's, like, eating something and I get a whiff of it, like, I hate it.
0: Why?
1: I don't know. Like, even if
0: it's a large room, you don't mind?
1: No, because then it's, like, you know, like, the food's got, like, space to, like, go around, you know? Like, the smell. Like, I don't even like doing it. Like, if I was in my car and I was eating something, like, I would open the window. Like, if the window wasn't open, it would drive me insane.
0: Hmm.
1: Yeah, I don't like that.
0: That's really good. Huh. I want a Carl's Jr. chicken sandwich.
1: Those sandwiches are really good.
0: They are. The honey mustard one's so good.
1: Yeah, and they have, like, this, like, sauce at Carl's Jr., and I don't know what it is, but it's, it has a name. I just can't think of what it's called.
0: What's on?
1: It's, like, well, it's just, like, a sauce that you can get with, like, french fries or, like, chicken nuggets, but it's, like, it's like
0: the plum sweet and sour sauce?
1: No, it's like honey mustard, but it's not honey mustard. It's like,
0: oh, is it like Dijon honey mustard?
1: No, it's like, I don't know why I can't think of what it's called.
0: Honey mustard.
1: No, it's like not honey mustard. It's like, it's just, it looks like honey mustard, but it's like, oh, like has a name, and I don't know, it's so good.
0: Thousand Islands?
1: No, it's like, oh, I don't know why I can't think of it. Oh, it's gonna bother me so much.
0: Let's look
1: yeah,
0: it up. Let's look it
1: we're
0: up,
1: gonna
0: people.
1: Look it up. So I just gotta unintertwine my fingers from this cord.
0: Put your guesses in what you think this sauce is.
1: Yeah, okay. I'm gonna search up Carl's Jr. sauces.
0: Okay, don't let them know though if you see it.
1: Okay. Oh, there's gotta be way more. It didn't show me very many. There's like a whole list, I swear. Okay, well, it's only showing me like four different sauces, but they definitely have more. Maybe if I look up like dipping sauce, huh?
0: Also look up in Canada.
1: Oh, that's a good idea. Okay. We're just looking at photos. But okay. Oh.
0: Are you sure it's not this one?
1: Yeah, wait, okay. Right. We're looking at Santa Fe sauce.
0: I was gonna do, is it either A, B, C,
1: or D? Oh,
0: it's
1: sorry.
0: Okay. It's fine.
1: Okay, wait, I gotta look up Santa Fe sauce now. And no, it like looks
0: it's
1: like
0: fine Santa Fe sauce. Yeah.
1: Yeah, but it looks like honey mustard. Like it's like orange, kind of, and like yellow, like honey mustard. But
0: why should it just be honey mustard?
1: No, I gotta look up what's the sauce that's like honey mustard but not. No, I'm so upset.
0: I'll have to get back to you guys next week on this.
1: Yeah, sorry guys, I guess you guys don't have to listen to us talk about which sauce is like honey mustard. But anyways, all right, well, we'll go to the next topic. Where is one of your favorite places to go in Prince George to watch a sunset?
0: I don't know. My neighbor, when we were younger, his dad used to take us out Cranbrook Hill, and we'd go to this farm, and there was this like really cool field surrounded by trees and cows, and you could see the sun just set. It was really cool.
1: That's so cool.
0: It's a core memory for sure.
1: Yeah. What are your, like, my core memories in my head are like just images that I have, and like I don't know where I was really, or I just remember like that moment, I guess. Mm-hmm. Is that what it's like?
0: Yeah. But I can like picture like most of that. Like I can picture like driving up to it. I can picture getting out of the car. Like I could see going over the fence. I can see it all.
1: That's so cool. Yeah. Sounds amazing.
0: Yeah.
1: What are your like favorite colors in the sunset?
0: I don't know. Orange.
1: Orange. Yeah. I think.
0: Oh, sorry.
1: Oh, you go ahead.
0: I was gonna say it's cool when I like it when it's pink. Like it has a little pink to the blue because it reminds me of Paige.
1: Aww.
0: It's like her favorite colors are around that.
1: Aww. Nice
0: purple blue color.
1: That's
0: nice. Yeah. So probably that.
1: Yeah, that's really nice. I hope Paige is listening.
0: Hi, Paige.
1: I think my favorite place to watch the sunset in town is like, okay, I'm really bad at like street names, but it's like down North Nechaco, and it's like before. Oh, sorry, guys. I just like whacked my mic. Might have to cut that out. But it's like. It's before you get, okay, wait, no. Foothills is, like, a really long street. there's an intersection on Foothills, and it's, like, before you go up the really big hill.
0: Nechaco.
1: Yeah, mm-hmm. And, but, like, at the intersection, you would, like, if you're going on Foothills, and then, yeah, you go left from, like, town, not Foothills, like, from the town direction, and then, yeah, then you go up North Nechaco Road. I'm pretty sure that's what it's called.
0: I think that's what it's called.
1: Yeah.
0: Something like that. Yeah. There's a lot of houses down there that I never knew.
1: Yeah. But if you go to the very, very end of that road, like, you just stay straight.
0: Yeah.
1: There's, like, a cliff, and you can drive on it, and you can see the river.
0: Yeah,
1: and
0: cool.
1: Yeah, it's, like, my favorite spot to watch the sunset.
0: Went there for a fire once, and it was so muddy.
1: Yeah.
0: Like, we were going to, like, my friends had their trucks, and they're like, yeah, just bring your cars over. And I'm, like, we're driving up this hill, and it's, like, dead of winter. It's super muddy. We're going, and then we get over, like, the little hump, and I look down, and it's just pure mud. And the thing is, like, if I went down there, there's, like, just pure wet mud.
1: Yeah.
0: And I would also have to go up the hill again.
1: Yeah.
0: And I'm like, guys, I am not doing this.
1: Yeah.
0: Like, I'll walk down there, but, like, I'm not bringing my car up.
1: Yeah. It's not a great road if you have a car and it's, like, snowy or muddy, because it's, like, it's not, like, a wide road, really. Like, you could maybe fit two cars, like, side by side in some parts, but, like, yeah, definitely not safe if you don't have the proper weather conditions or, like, a vehicle that can make it through those weather conditions. But, yeah, there is a fire pit spot out there, which is really nice.
0: Mm-hmm.
1: Yeah. Every time that me and my friends go there to have a fire, it rains, which is unfortunate. Oh, really? Yeah. but it is a really, really nice spot. I also think the sunset is nice from, I don't know, I'm trying to think. I don't know. Honestly, I feel like I just have a really good view of the sunset from my bedroom window, which I'm lucky. So I don't know. I usually just watch the sunset from my window. But I wish we had, like, an ocean.
0: Yeah.
1: Be nice. Cool. Sunsets over oceans.
0: I'm not
1: are,
0: a
1: like,
0: big fan of sunsets.
1: No.
0: I'm a sunrise kind of guy.
1: Okay. Okay. Yeah, that's fair.
0: I never wake up for the sunrise. But when it's there, I'm like, when I am up, I'm like, wow, that's more peaceful to me than the sunset.
1: That's true. It is kind of nice, like, being awake at, like, the quiet hours of the morning, and, like, it just feels so peaceful.
0: And it's, like, dark, but it's getting lighter.
1: Yeah. Mm-hmm. It's, like, it's crazy how early the sun rises these days.
0: Yeah, and how late it stays up.
1: Yeah. Yeah, when I was in Europe, I came back from Italy, and the sun would set at, like, 8 p.m., and then I came here, and the sun was setting at, like, 10 or, like, 11.
0: Yeah.
1: Like, I wake up at 5:45 every morning, and, like, it's so weird, like, because I go to bed early, because otherwise I'm just so tired. But I usually go to bed at, like, 10 or 11, and, like, the sun is still up, and my room is so bright. And, like, I kind of like it. I used to love it. I used to be a night owl. But now that I'm not, it, like, kind of bothers me.
0: Yeah, like, I was driving, and I don't know when it was. But I was driving, and it was, like, 11:45, and the sun, like, still, like, hadn't, like, maybe it did fully set, but, like, it was so light. Like, it was so light and bright where the sun usually is. It was not dark at all.
1: Yeah.
0: It was, like,
1: whoa. Yeah. It's crazy.
0: Yeah.
1: Yeah. Yeah. But I think that is going to be the end of Top of the Hill for this week. We're cutting it a little bit short today. We're running out of time. But we really appreciate you tuning in to CFUR 88.7 FM. That was fun.
0: Yeah.
1: Yeah.
0: It's good.
1: Good discussion.
0: And we'll get that sauce name for you guys.
1: Yeah, we'll tell you what the sauce name is.
0: Yeah.
1: So stay tuned.
0: Or if you think you know what it is, email Seifer.
1: Yeah,
0: and
1: yeah.
0: We'll see if someone gets it right. You'll get a shout out.
1: music@seifer.ca, or send us a message on Instagram or something. Yeah, because I'm really upset that I don't remember. But yeah, that was great. Thank you so much for tuning in. Thanks for joining. That was fun.
0: Yeah.
1: Yeah.
0: Yeah.
1: Okay. Bye, everyone.

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This is Craig bringing you Radio Mod here on CFUR 88.7 FM. And we open this week's Radio Mod with a track that you might not have heard that before. It's actually Bob Seger in the early 1970s with a tune, an excellent tune called Back in 72. Now, a lot of people who picked up on Bob Seger later in the 70s don't realize that he had a pretty good rock career going in the late 60s and early 70s that was largely unheard until later on, perhaps. Records like Night Moves really took his career take off after those recordings and the live album, but some of his early 70s recordings are superb, like that one. Later on in the 80s and stuff, he got into kind of a country and western, you know, kind of country thing, which didn't work for me really, but I like his earlier stuff. We're going to listen to an hour of the best of vintage rock and pop, and we will continue with a tune. Last week I picked up a CD. It was a compilation CD of material. It said on it, the hits of 1966. I don't remember this song as being 1966. I always thought this record was pre-Beatles, let's say. It has the pre-Beatles sound to it. But this is the Chiffons. When I heard this, I realized that, gee, this is an excellent recording. Just well produced. And the vocals, the arrangements are just really superb. This is the Chiffons singing Sweet Talking Guy.

So now I'm alone. Now I can think for myself.

begin that set with the Chiffons and Sweet Talking Guy from 1966, although I thought it was from earlier than that. Followed that with Cream and Badge from 68-69. It was on their final LP called Goodbye. And that song, I remember I bought the album Best of Cream when I was a teenager, and that song was on it. And I'd never heard the expression wait in the queue before. And I didn't realize that it meant wait in a lineup. I'd never heard that, the word queue, used in that way before. So it was a learning experience. Followed that with Gary Numan, Are Friends Electric? Or Are They Still Using Fossil Fuels? Followed that with Love, featuring Arthur Lee, Alone Again Or. 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We're now going to listen to a tune that was written by Stevie Wonder. This is a cover version. I didn't realize that Stevie Wonder had written this because the first version I heard was this version by Peter Frampton. I Believe When I Fall in Love.

0: I'm sure that you'll know that tune. That was Henry Mancini's theme from Pink Panther. What you might not know is the saxophone solo on that was by a gentleman, great studio musician in Los Angeles, by the name of Plas Johnson. And Plas Johnson passed away a few weeks ago, so that's my little tribute to Plas Johnson. I think it's his most famous, probably, studio performance and solo. Before that, we heard Rotary Connection and covering Lady Jane, which was a song by the Rolling Stones, of course. The high vocals, the high-pitched soprano on steroids on that tune was Minnie Riperton. Before that, we heard Peter Frampton performing Stevie Wonder's I Believe When I Fall in Love. He did an excellent performance of that. You're listening to Radio Mod here on CFUR 88.7 FM. We're going to listen to a tune that I found on a country and western record in my record collection back in the 1980s, and I misplaced the record, but I found it again, fortunately. But I just remember this song because I thought it was hilarious. This is Tex Williams with The Urn on the Mantle.
1: The urn on the mantle, his picture on the wall. I can't forget our wedding day, my bride said, wait and see. I fixed our honeymoon cottage up just as cute as it can be. Well, we arrived and I must admit it was a nice surprise, except two things that hit me right square between the eyes.

0: course, that was her first husband, the one who passed away. He never drank, played cards, or swore, or forgot their wedding day. When she would start to take a chair, he'd jump right up and move it. Well, that's the story according to her, and how am I gonna disprove it? That dude never did anything wrong, at least to hear her story. Why, he could fall in a sump hole and come out covered with glory. Now here I am, a-paying the bill so uncomplainingly. And when I come home to rest my bones, what is it I always see?
1: The urn on the mantle, his picture on the wall. The urn on the mantle, his picture on the wall.
0: Nothing ever grabs me or fills my heart with gall like
1: the urn on the mantle, his picture on the wall.
0: But when she gets that martyred look, that's when I start to burn. She gazes cow-eyed off into space, or at that blamed urn, or at that ugly jazz bow a-hanging on the wall. By George, that hacks me. That's all, brother. That's all. I'm gonna grab that pot and find a spot that's the bitter end of ends. A place so deep in the ocean, even a fish would get the bends. I'll wrap it up with that picture, weighted with lead and stone. And you'll hear me singing this little ditty when I come marching home. There is no

We don't have much time, so this is going to be a quick rundown of what we just heard. An old country song, Tex Williams, The Urn on the Mantle. Then Brownsville Station, Barefootin'. XTC, Making Plans for Nigel. My brother-in-law, his name was Nigel, and he changed it. Didn't like it, I guess. Cold Blood, You Got Me Hummin', which was originally a song by Sam and Dave, I believe. And then Friend and Lover, Reach Out of the Darkness. And then Steppenwolf, Move Over. Thank you once again for listening to Radio Mod here on CFUR 88.7 FM. We're going to close this week's Radio Mod with a tune by a very early Pink Floyd when Syd Barrett was still a member of the band. It was a single, almost a hit. This is Pink Floyd with See Emily Play.

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0: Where cool is weird and weird is cool.

It worked. We did it. We're back at the festival. All we had to do was tune that dial to 88.7 FM. With Seaver's Festival Retrospective Machine, we've now got the ability to travel back in time to some of our favorite music fests for a whole hour. 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
1: explicit language, substance use, and mature themes. 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

0: From New York, this is Democracy Now!
1: You know, the federal government was conducting an illegal and murderous campaign of terror against immigrant working class people in the Twin Cities. So it's not a surprise to us that they were using these methods to try and infiltrate and map the folks who were organizing opposition to their campaign.
0: After federal agents killed Renee Good and Alex Preti in Minneapolis, did the federal government investigate? Yes. The Department of Homeland Security spied on activist groups and unions that were involved in the protests against ICE's deadly crackdown. We'll get the latest. Then, in an exclusive interview, the prominent British human rights attorney Rajiv Menon speaks out on being charged with contempt of court for what he said during his closing argument in the trial of his client, a Palestine Action protester. Finally, the journalist Gil Duran on his new book, The Nerd Reich, Silicon Valley Fascism and the War on Democracy.
2: The Nerd Reich is a cult of dangerous billionaires who believe it is their destiny to overthrow American democracy in the 21st century using technology, specifically AI, crypto, and the Trump administration.
0: All that and more coming up. Welcome to Democracy Now!, democracynow.org, The War and Peace Report. I'm Amy Goodman. President Trump has reportedly threatened to bomb the S out of Oman if it, quote, gets in the way of the U.S. blockade of Iranian ships in the Strait of Hormuz. It comes as Trump has downplayed concerns about conditions on the USS Abraham Lincoln, an aircraft carrier that's been deployed for more than 260 days, one of the longest deployments in U.S. military history. Two U.S. military newspapers, the Navy Times and Stars and Stripes, have reported multiple attempts by sailors to jump overboard amidst deteriorating conditions on the Lincoln, including food rationing, plumbing backups, and shortages of basic supplies, including toothpaste and soap. This is President Trump talking to reporters Friday, saying the deployment hasn't been long enough.

0: right now, or very shortly, and it's being replaced with another very similar chip.
1: Has the deployment gone on too long? Are you worried about the mental health?
0: Not nearly long enough.
2: Not nearly long enough, the president said. This comes as President Trump says the U.S. will substantially reduce joint military exercises with South Korea, noting Seoul had declined to join the U.S. war on Iran. He said his decision is based on his, quote, very good relationship with North Korea's leader Kim Jong-un, adding the country has been, quote, unthreatening and respectful as long as he's been president. Meanwhile, in Qatar, officials are denying Iranian accusations that Doha is secretly holding three Iranian airmen as prisoners of war. The dispute dates to the third day of the war, when Qatar said it shot down two Iranian warplanes and claimed were threatening its airspace. On Sunday, Iran's military announced a $30,000 bounty for killing or capturing U.S. soldiers, which would be doubled if it's carried out by a woman.
3: Whoever, any dear combatant, kills an American or captures one and hands them over to any of the units of the Islamic Republic of Iran army, supported by those dear individuals who wish to participate in financial jihad, but under the guarantee of the army alongside the great rewards of jihad, we will provide a proper gift. This gift is equivalent to $30,000, approximately 5 billion tomans.
2: In Lebanon, Israeli airstrikes killed at least 11 people, including children, on Saturday, one of the deadliest Israeli attacks in Lebanon since the so-called ceasefire with Hezbollah took effect in June. Israel's been striking Lebanon since early March after Hezbollah fired into Israel in retaliation for the U.S.-Israeli war on Iran. Israeli strikes have killed more than 4,300 people in Lebanon this year. According to the U.N., more than a million people have been forced to flee their homes. President Trump's son-in-law and envoy Jared Kushner has met with Israeli Prime Minister Benjamin Netanyahu after Israel rejected a 15-point plan for Gaza promoted by President Trump's so-called Board of Peace. The proposal would see Hamas gradually disarm and turn over governance of the Gaza Strip to an international force in exchange for Israel's withdrawal. Over the weekend, Kushner met in Cairo with Hamas's political chief, Khalil al-Hayya. Also joining the talks was Egyptian President Abdel Fattah al-Sisi, former British Prime Minister Tony Blair, and Qatari, Turkish, and Egyptian mediators. In the occupied West Bank, Israel's military has announced plans to hand over responsibility for policing Israeli settlers to a civilian Israeli police force. Palestinian officials condemn the plan as a flagrant violation of international law, calling it another step towards Israeli annexation of the West Bank. This comes as a siege by Israeli settlers on the village of Kusra has entered its second week, with 15 Palestinians, including two children, cut off from food, water and electricity by armed Israeli settlers backed by soldiers. Human rights groups say it's part of a concerted effort by Israelis to seize even more Palestinian land. This is a video filmed by Aisha Hassan, whose family's been confined to their home for over a week while Israeli soldiers occupy a neighboring building.
4: We are in our besieged house and have been under siege for the last 7 days. The soldiers are stationed on the nearby house of my brother Youssef. They keep screaming and singing all day.
2: In Russia, officials say at least 10 people were killed over the weekend when Ukraine launched one of its largest drone attacks since the start of the war. Moscow's defense ministry claims it shot down nearly 1,500 Ukrainian drones over 24 hours. A massive fire tore through a distribution warehouse operated by the Russian online retailer Wildberries just outside central Moscow. Ukrainian officials say Russia struck 13 locations across Ukraine over the same period, killing 7 people. In Afghanistan, the Taliban have marked 5 years in power since U.S. forces withdrew from the country. Since retaking control in 2021, the Taliban have stripped away the rights of women and girls, with UNESCO reporting some 2.4 million girls are now barred from secondary and higher education. The United Nations warns more than half of women's groups still working in Afghanistan could cease operations within the next year due to funding problems. This is the permanent representative of Denmark to the United Nations.
5: The Taliban's systematic repression of women and girls has become a defining feature of the current system. Afghanistan remains the only country in the world where girls are banned from secondary and higher education. The grave abuse of the right to education is also having far-reaching consequences for Afghanistan's economic development and provision of essential public services.
2: Hundreds of migrants in Spain's North African enclave of Ceuta gathered for a protest Sunday demanding they be granted asylum. They're among the thousands who remain there after more than 70,000 people crossed into the enclave in recent weeks seeking protections. Dozens died, mostly from drowning in their attempt to reach the Spanish territory amidst an intensifying crackdown along the border with Morocco. Many of those who stayed in Ceuta are now forced to sleep on the beach or in the city's outskirts. This is a migrant from Morocco who swam there.
6: We have problems and bad situations in our country. There are so many talents in our country that have been lost. We are truly suffering. We are sleeping next to the sea with cold, with bad smell. We are suffering a lot. The police doesn't let us go downtown. They always kick us out, telling us to get the hell out of there.
2: In Indonesia, a 7.7 magnitude earthquake that struck the country Saturday was followed by nearly 1,000 aftershocks, killing more than 50 people. The largest earthquake hit just north of Flores Island, followed by a second 6.4 magnitude quake in Indonesia's western Sumatra Island. An estimated 5,000 people have been evacuated. Search and rescue teams race to find survivors. Many evacuees have been forced to sleep in the streets, afraid of more aftershocks. Meanwhile, tents have been set up amidst the rubble of collapsed hospitals to serve as makeshift emergency rooms to treat injured patients. Landslides have also blocked roads in parts of Flores Island, raising concerns of dwindling aid and resources as people go hungry.
7: My husband in the morning took Rohini's baby and went to the store, and he got us 3 loaves of bread to share. One loaf of bread, I felt so sorry for my nieces and nephews, had to be divided, little by little. She's pregnant. I feel so sorry for her, so I only ate a small amount. Even a single banana would be divided among 3 people. We were desperately hungry.
2: This is Indonesia's deadliest quake since 2022, when an earthquake in West Java killed hundreds. In the United States, in northern Michigan, a gunman killed 5 people Friday, prompting a manhunt that ended when the shooter was found dead alongside one of his victims. Separately, police in Petersburg, Virginia, arrested a 19-year-old suspect on Saturday following an overnight shooting at Virginia State University that left 5 people injured, one of them critically, just hours after officials welcomed freshmen to campus. According to the Gun Violence Archive, the U.S. has seen at least 305 mass shootings since the start of the year. President Trump's former personal attorney, now Attorney General Todd Blanch, has declined to pledge that the Justice Department will operate independently of the White House. Blanch was asked about the topic by NBC's Meet the Press host Kristen Welker.
8: You, of course, used to be President Trump's former personal defense attorney. Can you pledge that the Justice Department will always act independently of the White House?
9: Well, there's a big difference between saying we will always do our job and investigate any case and act independently of the White House. No, I'm not going to pledge that.
2: A federal judge has ruled the state of Idaho must allow abortions when the pregnant person's health and life are at risk. U.S. District Judge B. Lynn Windmill ruled Idaho state officials cannot prosecute physicians who perform abortions under these circumstances, saying Idaho's near-total abortion ban violates the Due Process and Equal Protection Clauses of the 14th Amendment. Physicians face up to 5 years in prison if found in violation of the ban. In his ruling, Judge Windmill wrote, quote, "It's about self-preservation and the limit of the state's power to make a woman suffer for the sake of an unborn child. A pregnant woman's health is not a state resource to be allocated at the legislature's whim, he said. And the Democratic National Committee has approved sweeping changes to the 2028 presidential primary calendar under the new schedule. South Carolina voters would cast the first ballots January 22nd, followed by Nevada on February 1st. Iowa and New Hampshire would no longer be the first states to hold nominating contests. The move could expand the influence of Black and Latino voters on narrowing the field of presidential contenders. And those are some of the headlines. This is Democracy Now!, democracynow.org, The War and Peace Report. I'm Amy Goodman.
10: And I'm Anjali Kamath. And welcome to all of our viewers and listeners around the country and across the world. Operation Puppet Master. That's the name of an expansive surveillance program launched by the federal government against activists, left-leaning political organizations, labor unions, and other groups in Minnesota last winter, as hundreds of thousands of residents joined protests demanding an end to the violent mass deportation campaign in the state by ICE and other federal agencies known as Operation Metro Surge. The spying program was launched by HSI. Homeland Security Investigations, 4 days after federal agents shot and killed Alex Preddy, a nurse and protester, and just weeks after agents shot another protester, Renee Good. The spying program came to light in court documents filed in federal district court in Minnesota and first reported on by the New York Times. The documents were filed by defense attorney Kevin Rich in the federal case against 15 purported Antifa members. Minnesotans accused of conspiracy to, quote, impede or injure federal officers and to, quote, violently oppose immigration law enforcement. Rich represents one of the accused, Isaac Sant.
2: In Kevin Rich's motion, he reveals that undercover agents posing as protesters spied on community members at meetings in churches, parks, libraries, schools, and union halls, and that HSI secretly obtained the financial records of national labor unions, including the SEIU and the Communication Workers of America, CWA, as well as national nonprofits like the Sunrise Movement. The financial records go back 3 years. Democracy Now! Spoke to Kieran Knutson, president of the CWA Local 7250, on Sunday to get his response.
11: We were outraged but not surprised to learn this news. You know, the federal government was conducting an illegal and murderous campaign of terror against immigrant working class people in the Twin Cities. So it's not a surprise to us that they were using these methods to try and infiltrate and map the folks who were organizing opposition to their campaign. And, you know, it's our understanding that they've surveilled our members, that they have infiltrated meetings that we co-sponsored and possibly even entered our office once as undercover cops for the federal government as part of this operation. So, yeah, it just shows what kind of government we're up against.
10: In the motion filed with the court attorney, attorney Kevin Rich writes, quote, with no evidence, the government alleged to the grand jury that the conspiracy in this case extends far beyond the defendants to include the AFL-CIO, the Minneapolis Federation of Educators, the Minnesota Association of Professional Employees, Monarca, Veterans for Peace, and the Grease Pit Bicycle Repair Shop, among others. So far, none of the groups targeted by the HSI inquiry have faced charges. The executive director of the Sunrise Movement, Aru Shiny Ajay, said, quote, while federal agents repeatedly broke the law, ordinary people exercised their First Amendment rights to protect their neighbors. The surveillance operation arose from a White House directive known as National Security Presidential Memo 7, NSPM 7, which identifies a potential domestic terrorist as someone expressing, quote, anti-Christian, anti-capitalist, or anti-American views.
2: For more, we're joined by two guests. Isaac Sant is a healthcare worker in St. Paul, Minnesota, one of the 15 protesters charged by the federal government in June. It was his attorney, Kevin Rich, who filed this motion and released these documents on Thursday. And Emilio Gonzalez-Avalos is executive director of Unidos Minnesota, a grassroots group and immigrant advocacy organization that was also spied on by the federal government. We welcome you both to Democracy Now! I wanted to turn first to Isaac Sant in St. Paul. It's your attorney that who released these documents. It has been explosive around the country to see the federal government, after the killing of Alex Preti and Renee Good, investigating who The activists who are protesting these killings and the deadly immigrant crackdown. Now, your attorney advised you not to speak today, but you've chosen to. Why? Talk about what's happened in the Twin Cities.
12: Hi, Amy. Thanks for having me. I believe this case is a blatant act of political repression against anybody who was brave enough to protest against ICE's terroristic rampage through our streets in December and January. And I think the calculus here is a little different than in a normal criminal trial. I think these are politically motivated charges intended to quell dissent, and that my little organization is not really the target of these. I'm under indictment, and it's obviously very stressful, but the whole community is really the target here. This is intended to have a chilling effect on protest and to intimidate people out of the street.
10: Isaac, were you one of the groups that was under surveillance, and did you suspect anything during the time?
12: I did suspect that we might have been under surveillance. I mean, I was at a mass meeting immediately after the brutal murder of Renee Good, and I thought there might be undercovers in the room, sure.
2: What were you indicted for, Isaac?
12: I was indicted for conspiracy to impede or injure a federal officer and also for interstate stalking.
10: I want to bring in Emilia Gonzalez-Avalos into the conversation, Executive Director of Unidos, Minnesota. Emilia, can you talk about your organization? I'm looking at this chart of that Homeland Security Investigations put out called The Conspiracy, and there's a group called Monarca right at the top. And this is a project of Unidos, your group. Can you talk about your experience with federal surveillance?
13: Of course. Well, Monarca is, as you said, our constitutional observing program. It is an on-ramp for community organizing where we developed these massive forums for people to learn about how to legally and constitutionally observe what was happening in our streets with the deadly force being used upon our immigrant families. And that's all we did. We were teaching people how to use their First Amendment. What does a warrant, an administrative warrant, looks like differently from a judicial warrant? What were the rights and opportunities that we have to protect the rights of immigrants in detention or while they are being detained? How do you locate a person that has just been detained? We also talked about Fourth Amendment rights. And this program grew to almost 30,000 people before MetroSearch and reached to 50,000 people after MetroSearch, and it continues to grow. And so we were shocked, we were sick to hear that we were also in this list of people that were organizing using their First Amendment rights and the right to petition to their government, but also not surprised. We have learned through history that this is one of the tactics they have used across the world to repress and scare and disrupt movements that are organizing with other people against racism, that are organizing for justice, and that are organizing for a multiracial, high-functioning democracy.
2: I want to go to what the U.S. attorney for Minnesota said in a news conference. He refused to answer repeated questions about whether any federal agents or officers were injured by the defendants.
14: Whether or not they actually, at the end of the day, caused bodily harm is not the measure of whether or not they committed a serious federal crime. And I would dare say, you know, we just cannot have in this country people getting together, engaging in all of these violent acts, and then simply saying, well, you know, nobody got hurt. So how bad could it have been?
2: That was the U.S. attorney for Minnesota, Daniel Rosen, who also suggested there could be more charges related to ongoing investigations into anti-ICE activism during so-called Operation Mestre Surge.
14: If you are actively conspiring to impede law enforcement, actively conspiring to commit the acts that today's indictment alleges, you ought to go on the assumption that we're watching you and that we'll get you.
2: I mean, this is quite something. When there are accusations of violence, The U.S. attorney cannot name one example of violence that the defendants were involved with. Can you respond to this, Isaac Sent?
12: On the advice of my attorney, I'm not going to talk about the details of any overt acts I'm alleged to have committed in the indictment. But what I can tell you is that our activism, me and all of my co-defendants, was nonviolent throughout Metro Surge, and that, as I said, this is a naked act of political repression. This is not about what we did. This is about who we are and what we believe. This is about the suppression of our politics and, more broadly, of any opposition to ICE's campaign of terror across the country. I didn't hurt anyone. I'm not alleged to have hurt anyone. And there's nothing in the indictment that I'm accused of that tens of thousands of people also didn't participate in as acts of protest when ICE was rampaging through our streets.
10: I want to bring Amelia back into this conversation. This indictment against the 15 defendants, you know, accused them of everything from throwing ice chunks to setting up blockades. But the surveillance documents released last week now show the government was monitoring peaceful library meetings about de-escalation tactics. What are your thoughts on the kind of evidence being gathered by the Trump administration and the financial records that have been collected of the SEIU, Sunrise Movement, 3 years of financial records?
13: Well, I am not an attorney, and I also have never experienced or witnessed a network of surveillance that tries to fish and hunt for the behaviors that they want to polarize and then act using that, acting with the strength of the Department of Justice. It is also said that in this administration, a ham sandwich can get an indictment. And so it is very dangerous, the times that we're living, the discretion in which the rule of law is being used. And I hold two things at the same time. Courts decide on individual conduct, and everybody has the right to due process. Everybody gets a defense. And a government that puts a bicycle collective and a teachers union and a network of regular people like Unidos on a conspiracy chart, in my opinion, loses the right to be believed about who the dangerous people are.
2: Emilio Gonzalez-Avalos, thank you so much for being with us, Executive Director of Unidos Minnesota. And Isaac Sent, healthcare worker and activist in St. Paul, one of the 15 Minnesotans charged with conspiracy to impede federal officers during their immigration crackdown last winter. It was his attorney who released the documents. Coming up in an exclusive interview, the prominent British human rights attorney Rajiv Menon speaking out on being charged with contempt of court for what he said during his closing argument in defense of his client, a protester with Palestine Action. We'll go to London. Stay with us.

0: I Keep Faith by the British musician Billy Bragg, performing in our Democracy Now! Studio. This is Democracy Now!, democracynow.org. I'm Amy Goodman with Anjali Kamat.
1: We turn now to the case of a leading human rights attorney in Britain who is facing criminal charges himself over his representation of a client in court. Rajiv Menon KC, King's Counsel, is accused of criminal contempt over his closing speech at the trial of six Palestine Action activists for their direct action protest at a weapons factory owned by Elbit Systems, a supplier of arms to Israel in Filton in August of 2024. Menon is being accused of misleading the jury and ignoring the judge's directions in his remarks. He's believed to be the first defense attorney in Britain to be prosecuted over statements in a closing speech. Mr. Justice's court order read in part, quote, "The respondent made statements which were capable of suggesting to the jury that the court was not impartial, in that he referred to the defendants being prevented from giving evidence about Elbit Systems and later referred to Elbit Systems being protected and wined and dined in the corridors of power."
0: Garden Court Chambers, where Menon has worked as a barrister for 30 years, said the charges brought against him were unprecedented and have, quote, "sent shockwaves through the legal profession," unquote. The chair of the Criminal Bar Association has said the charges have left attorneys afraid of doing their jobs. Amnesty International said, quote, "The prosecution of Palestine Action lawyer Rajiv Menon, KC, is a serious threat to fair trial rights and the right to protest," unquote. For more, we're joined by Rajiv Menon, KC, himself, in his first television broadcast interview since the charges were brought. He's joining us from London, where Democracy Now! Just was. Thanks so much for being with us. Why have you decided to speak out? In fact, you encourage your clients, Palestine Action protesters, not to speak directly to the press. Is that right? And yet now you're the focus of the court.
2: Firstly, thank you for inviting me. I've decided to speak out because for the last few months, a number of senior judges in this country have decided to make the most serious allegations against me in public, publishing those allegations on the Judicial Office website. And, of course, you've already highlighted the fact that I'm the first lawyer, as far as I'm aware, as far as my lawyers are aware, ever to be prosecuted for contempt of court in British legal history. And I just feel that it's important that I have a voice in this and that I at least address some of the matters in general terms that I'm accused of, as opposed to simply waiting for my opportunity in court months from now to say what I need to say.
1: And Rajiv, can you explain why these contempt charges are being brought against you? What exactly did you say that was considered contempt of court?
2: So I made a closing speech in a Palestine Action protest case, as you said, on the 8th of January this year, on behalf of my client Charlotte Head, who was one of those engaged in direct action against the Elbit Systems factory. And the judge subsequently made seven specific allegations of contempt against me. I'm probably not wise for me to go into the full detail of that, but suffice to say, perhaps, that I categorically deny deliberately breaching any judicial order. As far as I'm aware, as far as I believe, didn't inadvertently breach any order either. I mean, contempt of court is a complicated jurisdiction, but in essence, it involves a serious interference with the administration of justice. And I categorically deny that anything that I said in that closing speech amounted to a serious interference with the administration of justice. But that's the allegation in a nutshell.
0: Rajiv Menon, since our systems are a little different, the legal systems, not only in the United States and Britain, but around the world, if you can say in lay terms, in your closing argument, What is the argument you were making? I mean, we have a defense in the United States, or we have a description, for example, called jury nullification. They can say someone did something, but they don't feel they should be found guilty. Talk about what the Palestine Action defendants were accused of, who you represented, and what your argument was.
2: Yes. So my client, Charlotte Head, was charged with aggravated burglary, violent disorder, and criminal damage. And she had statutory defenses to aggravated burglary and violent disorder. The problem was, in relation to criminal damage, there was no dispute that she had participated with others in damaging property belonging to the Israeli arms manufacturer, Elbit Systems. And the trial judge had withdrawn her only available defense of lawful excuse to that charge. And so on the face of it, she had no defense to the charge. But of course, she's innocent until proven guilty. And ultimately, the facts are for the jury, not for the judge. The jury are the sole judges of the facts. And so in my speech, I told the jury about a very famous case from 1670, excuse me, of William Penn and William Mead, who had been charged with unlawful preaching on the streets of London. And in that case, the trial judge had directed the jury to convict, and the jury had refused to convict. And the jury was subsequently imprisoned, and when they continued to refuse to convict, were fined. And some of those jurors refused to pay the fine. They were locked up. And that case that came to be known as Bushell's case is one of the most famous cases in British legal history. And I told the jury about that case, as hundreds, if not thousands, of other lawyers have done before me. And I told the jury about a plaque at the Old Bailey, probably the most famous courtroom in the world, where that case is celebrated. Again, something that's been done by countless lawyers before me. And what I've been accused of is that by doing that, I was informing the jury about their right to acquit a defendant according to their conscience, and was inviting them to do so. And that is an allegation I categorically deny. What you call jury nullification in the United States is called jury equity here. But I categorically deny, I need to make this absolutely clear, that I either informed the jury of the existence of that principle, that fundamental principle, or invited them to invoke it. What I did do was tell them about that famous case and about the plaque that celebrates the case. And that's at the very heart of the allegation that I face.
1: Rajiv, I want to turn to a clip of your client, Charlotte Head, speaking to AJ Plus earlier this year.
3: Palestine will never be forgotten. And for me, it's something that I will never stop supporting and fighting for and wanting to scream from the rooftops. We wanted to stop the manufacturing of weapons on British soil that were being used by Israel in the genocide in Gaza. I think we'd asked nicely. We'd asked so many times in every different way, and the government wasn't listening. Having been in prison, which is obviously, you know, not even comparable to what people are going through in Gaza, but experiencing a smidge of that isolation, having people tell you that you're not alone and that people are there and that you're never going to be forgotten, I think that's probably the most poignant thing I could say.
1: Rajiv Menon, tell us about your client, Charlotte Head, and what exactly she was charged with, and she's back in prison now?
2: She is. She's an extraordinary woman, I should say that from the outset, who has dedicated most of her adult life to helping those less fortunate than her. She spent 3 years working in the refugee camps in Calais, doing a number of different jobs at the time to assist refugees and asylum seekers. At the time of her involvement in the action against the factory in Filton, she was working with women suffering domestic and children suffering domestic violence and abuse in London. So she's someone who's dedicated, as I said, most of her adult life to helping others, and was driven to participate in this action by the genocide that was being live streamed onto our televisions and our mobile phones in this country. As I said, she was charged with aggravated burglary, violent disorder, and criminal damage. She was acquitted by the jury at the first trial of aggravated burglary, which was the most serious charge that she faced, a charge that can technically attract a sentence of life imprisonment. The prosecution subsequently dropped the charge of violent disorder against her. The jury at the first trial were hung on that charge. As far as criminal damage is concerned, the jury couldn't decide at the first trial. But she had a retrial later in April and May. And at that retrial, she was convicted of criminal damage and was given a custodial sentence of 5 years imprisonment. She's currently serving that sentence. And in addition to that, the trial judge found that her offending, quite extraordinarily, the first time this has ever happened in a protest case in this country, that her offending had a terrorist connection. And as a result, she's subject now to a draconian regime within the prison system, which has, in real terms, lengthened the time that she will have to spend in custody. And that is a matter that's currently subject to appeal.
1: And the judge in this case, in the first trial and the second trial, put several restrictions on what was allowed as a defense. Is that right? Can you explain that?
2: Yes. So because the trial judge had withdrawn their justifications from them, as I mentioned earlier, Charlotte's defense of lawful excuse was withdrawn from the jury. Other justification defenses were withdrawn. The judge restricted what the defendants could say about their underlying motivations, and specifically about what they could say about Elbit Systems. And so on a number of occasions during the first trial, the defendants were stopped from telling the jury what they had learned about Elbit Systems prior to their involvement in the action. But they still managed to say a great deal. And to be fair, the judge never directed the jury at the first trial that the jury should disregard what they said. At the retrial, when they were solely facing the charge of criminal damage, further restrictions were placed on them, and they were not allowed to say anything to the jury at the retrial about the reasons or underlying motivations that they had for either joining Palestine Action or participating in the action against the Filton factory, or their specific views about Elbit Systems. So that further restriction was placed on them at the retrial that was not there at the first trial, where they were facing other charges as well. I mean, it's quite complicated, this, but I hope that explains it in a nutshell.
0: Before we end, we want to talk about that larger issue of Palestine Action being considered a terrorist organization in London. I was there last week, and I asked the British MP, Jeremy Corbyn, about Prime Minister Andy Burnham's apology for the Labour Party's initial stance on Gaza. And part of his response was about that crackdown on Palestine Action. This is what MP Corbyn said.
4: If he is serious about a complete change of policy, if he's serious, it's a big if, then why are we criminalizing people who take part in protest in Britain? A number have already been convicted and face long stretches in prison. These are non-violent direct action protests. And there are also probably 2,500 to 3,000 people who've been arrested for holding a placard in contravention of the Terrorism Act 2000, which is basically labelling anyone that holds a placard up saying, "I support Palestine Action," calling them a terrorist. This includes people in their 80s and even 90s, retired Anglican clergy people, and many others. It's an absurd situation.
0: So that's British MP Jeremy Corbyn when we were in London last week. As we wrap up, Rajiv Menon, if you can talk about how you're fighting the charges against you, the contempt of court charges, and also the chilling effect this has on how far lawyers will go to represent cases like these.
2: Absolutely. Well, let me deal with the latter first. I mean, there is no question, as the chair of the Criminal Bar Association and the chair of the Bar Council in this country have both publicly said, that the prosecution being brought against me for contempt of court is having a chilling effect on criminal defense lawyers and the worries that they undoubtedly have these days, particularly in protest cases, about what they can and cannot say. And that's obviously because of the unique, extraordinary, and unprecedented action being taken against me. I mean, I think that's irrefutable. I mean, there's so much evidence about it. And literally hundreds of people have contacted me, lawyers and others, to talk about that chilling effect. And I mean, that clearly is something that is is extremely worrying. It's been described by some as a descent into authoritarianism. As far as the case against me is concerned, already the Court of Appeal in this country, in a judgment in May, has held that the trial judge in the Filton case and another senior member of the British judiciary, a Lord Justice of Appeal, a member of the Court of Appeal, acted unlawfully against me in an excessive jurisdiction by allowing a direct referral to the High Court being made against me for contempt of court. So we all have already had that victory. The case then went back to the trial judge, who has now instituted contempt of court proceedings against me under a different procedure. We are now appealing against that as well, on the basis that that also was unlawful. We're awaiting a date for that appeal. We think it'll probably be in October or November. Depending on the outcome of that appeal, of course, there are different possibilities. If I win that appeal, then this may go away. Alternatively, it may be referred to the Attorney General to make a decision as to whether or not I should be prosecuted. If I lose my appeal, then I will stand trial for contempt of court at some stage, either later this year or early next year, with the risk of a potential 2-year prison sentence hanging over my head. So this is a serious matter with serious constitutional implications, which is of tremendous worry and concern to members of the criminal bar and other members of the legal profession in this country.
0: Rajiv Menon, I want to thank you for being with us and agreeing to do this interview against your own lawyer's wishes. A leading British human rights and criminal defense lawyer facing an unprecedented contempt of court charges and could be sentenced up to 2 years in prison for his closing speech for a Palestine Action defendant, speaking to us from London. Coming up, the Nerd Reich, Silicon Valley fascism, and the war on democracy. Stay with us.

0: We are here by Scott Donaldson and Richard Samuel Nolan. This is Democracy Now!, democracynow.org, The War and Peace Report. I'm Amy Goodman with Anjali Kamat.
1: The Nerd Reich, Silicon Valley Fascism and the War on Democracy. That's the name of a new book by our next guest, the journalist Gil Duran. The book looks at how tech billionaires, including Peter Thiel and Elon Musk, are pushing what Duran calls tech fascism. Gil Duran also documents how Thiel had played a pivotal role in J.D. Vance's rise to power. Duran writes, quote, Vance is almost entirely a creation of Thiel, who bankrolled his brief stint as a Silicon Valley venture capitalist and United States senator. With Vance at Trump's side, Silicon Valley had one of their own in the White House, a tech venture capitalist one heartbeat away from the presidency.
0: Gil Duran joins us here in New York. He's the former opinion editor of the Sacramento Bee and editorial page editor at the San Francisco Examiner. He now publishes two newsletters, the Nerd Reich and Frame Lab. Welcome to Democracy Now! So let's start with the title, The Nerd Reich, Silicon Valley Fascism and the War on Democracy. Why'd you choose it?
2: Well, in 2024, I wrote a series for The New Republic about the extremist ideological beliefs coming out of Silicon Valley. And after I'd written a story that went really viral and got me under attack by one of these guys, someone reached out to me from the crypto world and said, you know, we've been calling these guys the Nerd Reich for years. And that blew my mind, and I saw that no one was really using that title. And so I rebranded my newsletter, which had some boring other name, as the Nerd Reich. And that became the main message of it. But I thought it was amazing that from within their own community, this was a label that was applied to them. People understood it was fascist and was echoing Nazism in nature.
0: But I want to just say, the billionaire tech bros, as they are known, another name for them, haven't always been the way they are now. In fact, when Trump was first coming into office, talk about how they have changed.
2: During the first Trump administration, we saw something called Tech Against Trump, where there were all these tech companies standing up to Trump, filing lawsuits, opposing his crackdowns in immigration. This time around, it's completely different.
0: He was removed from X.
2: Yeah, removed from X. Facebook banned him. Now we see the opposite happening. I think what happened is that Trump was able to tap into some undercurrents in Silicon Valley with his return to power. Billionaires had become radicalized by things like the Me Too movement, by Occupy, by the Black Lives Matter movement, and then by the pandemic. And so when Trump is able to return to power, they are now in a very different mentality. They've made billions and billions of more dollars. They're even more against taxes and government, even though government is generally the basis for many of their fortunes. And so now we see a complete alignment behind Trump. In fact, Trump is being funded and supported by Silicon Valley. He wouldn't be able to do the things he's doing without the billions of dollars he's raking in open crypto corruption.
1: You know, in the epigraph to your book, you quote Peter Thiel from 2010. So in a way, they've changed, but this also goes back and has a longer history. And the end of that quote is, technology is this incredible alternative to politics. Can you talk about what he meant by that and what that means in terms of the kind of influence Peter Thiel has?
0: And who he is. Yeah.
2: Some billionaires appear to have changed, but Peter Thiel hasn't really changed. He's been right-wing for a very long time. Peter Thiel was born in Germany, came to the United States as a child, went to Stanford, became a lawyer, studied philosophy, and then got very lucky to be in Silicon Valley in the late 1990s as things were about to take off. In 1997, he read a book called The Sovereign Individual, which predicted that in the 21st century, technology would overthrow democracy, specifically something called cybercurrency, or what we would today call crypto, which would undermine government authority, and advanced automation, which we would call AI, which would collapse the economy by destroying most jobs and concentrating wealth in the hands of a savvy few that were called the sovereign individual. And Peter Thiel has credited this crazy book with being the inspiration for PayPal, which he says was an effort to get ahead of this digital currency. It didn't quite work out that way, but it made him a billionaire. Eventually, because it provided the basis for his fortune, and he's been able to use his money to grow this influential cult of right-wing ideas in Silicon Valley, which, by the way, they were always there, this libertarian, it was called, vibe, coming out of Silicon Valley in the 80s and the 90s. There were a handful of writers who wrote about it then, but what we've learned is these guys were never libertarians. They just wanted to be in charge of the government. They weren't against the government unless they don't get to be the government. So now that they are the government, we see with their true face, they're fascists and they're authoritarians.
1: You know, you tell the story in the book, a remarkable story of a group of these billionaire tech bros. It's not just Peter Thiel, it's several other men. Can you talk about some of these other characters that you talk about, and what is their crusade against democracy?
2: They have this idea, largely stemming from this Sovereign Individual book, that technology means democracy is an obsolete software system, that the United States is an obsolete country, that it won't survive the 21st century. And I want to say, I know this sounds crazy to people, but much of my book is told in the words of these men, in podcasts, in interviews, and long essays they write about it. And their problem with democracy is that they don't get to have all the power.
1: So you didn't have to get secret documents. I mean, you have some remarkable statements in this book. You have Balaji Srinivasan and also Curtis Yarvin. And Curtis Yarvin, I believe, talking about, in an early blog post perhaps, talking about San Francisco and what to do with the poor.
2: Yeah, so this idea is that they've got, some call it the network state. Curtis Yarvin called it patchworks. Part of their apocalyptic vision for the future is that the country will be broken up. It will no longer be one country. It'll be broken up into these sort of corporate zones or fiefdoms called patchworks or network states. And the new governing structure will be these autocratic, dictator-like corporations that will have total power over their citizens. Yarvin wrote that they could even turn unproductive people into biodiesel to fuel city buses. But he said he was just kidding about that, but that what we really need for the poor is a humane alternative to genocide. So these are the kinds of ideas you see. And what's disturbing is that Balaji Srinivasan, another Peter Thiel protege, because Curtis Yarvin is funded by Peter Thiel, that's the only reason anyone's ever heard of him, goes on to create this idea called the network state, which is a more startup-friendly version of this, that corporations and billionaires should fund their own cities and countries. And we're seeing that grow.
0: Let's go to Curtis Yarvin in his own words at the Institute of Art and Ideas, where he explained why he supports monarchical system of government.
3: Let's debunk this concept of liberal democracy. There's actually no such thing. Democracy in today's world just means a good or legitimate government. It means a claim to a legitimate government. Just because you call yourself a democracy doesn't mean anything. North Korea calls itself the DPRK, Democratic People's Republic of Korea. That is three euphemisms for democracy, one place name, and it's a monarchy. Anything that works is a monarchy. So, for example, if you take your iPhone and you look at the box that your iPhone comes in, it says, designed by Apple in California, manufactured in China. So that is two monarchies. Apple has a CEO and China has a dictator, and one oligarchy, which is the government of California, which is, by the way, basically a single-party state. There are no longer competitive elections in California. So when you try to imagine the state of California in which I live trying to build an iPhone or design an iPhone, the concept is ridiculous.
0: Let's go back to 2021 when J.D. Vance, then a candidate in Ohio for U.S. Senate, appeared on the conservative Jack Murphy Live podcast. Murphy asked Vance how to root out so-called wokeism from American institutions.
4: There's this guy, Curtis Yarvin, who's written about some of these things. And so one is to basically accept that this entire thing is going to fall in on itself, right? I tend to think that we should seize the institutions of the left and turn them against the left, right? We need like a de-bathification program, but like a de-wokeification program in the United States, right?
0: So that was J.D. Vance back in 2021. The latest news is out of the Washington Post that President Donald Trump recently told donors in private that he wants to see his vice president, J.D. Vance, win the 2028 presidential election, a sign that he's open to publicly backing J.D. Vance. There's been this kind of war between J.D. Vance and Marco Rubio, the Secretary of State. But talk about the significance of this. And as you said, J.D. Vance being a creation of Peter Thiel.
2: J.D. Vance is a dangerous extremist who embraces a set of ideas that should put a chill down the spine of every American. He went on in that interview to say that Donald Trump would likely win the 2024 election, and that when he did, he should purge the federal government, just like Yarvin had recommended. And in fact, he should defy the courts and the law and challenge the Supreme Court justices to force him to follow their dictates. It's pretty amazing that you have a man on the political stage in the White House, a heartbeat away from the presidency, who has espoused such radically anti-American ideas. And I think people need to understand the degree to which he is so closely related to Peter Thiel. We wouldn't have a J.D. Vance without a Peter Thiel. Peter Thiel is even the reason that J.D. Vance converted to Catholicism. He's the reason J.D. Vance became a venture capitalist and a millionaire.
0: How did they hook up?
2: Peter Thiel likes to go around speaking to schools and graduate schools. And in 2011, he went to Yale Law School and gave a speech. And J.D. Vance said it was one of the most significant moments of his life, and that Peter Thiel was one of the most intelligent people he'd ever heard. And basically, that speech convinced him to not be a lawyer and instead to become a venture capitalist. And at every step of J.D. Vance's life since then, it has been Peter Thiel who has made him who he is, who has essentially created him whole cloth.
1: And it's not just J.D. Vance, right? I mean, it's Bloomberg, I think, reported that 16 people connected to Thiel are in the Trump administration. Can you talk about, you know, what kind of effect this has had in terms of policies? Like, you know, when we hear these ideas, they sound a little outlandish, to say the least. It's hard to see them being translated into policy. But then what we've been living over the past 2 years, you're seeing a lot of this coming to fruition. So can you talk about, you know, DOGE, for example, or the, you know, mass layoffs at federal jobs, what happened to USAID, and where the those ideas came from?
2: The main argument of Curtis Yarvin for a long time has been that a president should act as a dictator. And one of the ways to cement this dictator's power is to purge the federal government of anyone who is unwilling to follow the orders of the dictator, basically to destroy the civil service. In addition, this is 15, almost 20 years ago, he recommended that the United States pretty much destroy its diplomatic standing in the world and eliminate international aid programs. We saw all of that happen during DOGE. In fact, Yarvin had updated his idea to say that it should be a CEO who the president should install as a dictator to run rampant over the federal government. And DOGE was an almost perfect expression of that. So these ideas that
1: and
2: used to be—
1: what did Curtis call it? Rage?
2: He called it RAGE, Retire All Government Employees. So even the four-letter all-caps acronym is an echo of Yarvin. And these are ideas that were on an anonymous, weird blog, marginal in Silicon Valley 15 years ago, and have now become policy under the Trump administration. Because when you're a billionaire, you have the power to impose these crazy ideas on everyone else, and that's what's happening. Peter Thiel's entire inner circle has infiltrated government at the same time that the Trump family is now becoming tech venture capitalists and crypto cartel moguls. There's this joining of forces. The corporate is becoming the state, and both of it's combined with apocalyptic religious movements, and that is the heart of fascism.
0: Where does Elon Musk fit into this picture?
2: Elon Musk and Peter Thiel go way back to PayPal. They started it together. They've had some tensions.
0: The so-called PayPal mafia.
2: The so-called PayPal mafia. But you'll note that Peter Thiel's considered the godfather of the PayPal mafia, even though Elon Musk is the wealthiest man in the world. Musk is certainly aware of these ideas. And when he was thinking of starting his own political party after he left DOGE, he consulted with Curtis Yarvin about how to do that and what the party should say. So here's Yarvin, who knows nothing about anything, but he's considered a genius by these billionaires, largely because he tells them what they want to hear. So Elon Musk is clearly radicalized, is clearly open to these ideas. I'm not sure that he reads a lot about these things as much as he just believes the basic idea behind this, which is that wealthy white technologists should be the ruler of the world and then the galaxy and the universe. This is the cosmology coming out of Silicon Valley these days.
0: Where do women and people of color fit into this picture?
2: At the bottom of the hierarchy, if they exist at all. Look at what's happening with the USAID cuts.

0: hierarchy, a moral order, and white, wealthy Western men are at the top of that moral order in fascism.
1: Gil Doran is author of The Nerd Reich, Silicon Valley Fascism and the War on Democracy. If you have time, we're going to do part two of this discussion, and then we're going to post it online at democracynow.org.
2: Nearly 30 million chickens are raised on Canadian farms each year for eggs, and most spend their entire lives confined to small wire cages, causing injury, stress, and suffering. 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
1: Prepare yourself for some undeniably groovy beats here during CFUR's Funk Junction Hour. 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

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Dive into the world of soul music with us. Music that is more than just a sound, but an emotion. From classical soul to modern voices, this hour takes you on a trip through love, life, and everything in between.

shaped by darkness as much as light. Descendant of the sharecropper's plight. From can't see in the morning to can't see at night. To second sight, with the wherewithal to fight. An exercise of excision, excavation, exorcism. To heal the spirit and reveal the prism beyond the prison. Groomed by addiction, tuned by a vision. One woman,

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0: Now, Who's Next is a song that I composed for those black women who are not yet here, who will be here after us, you know, after we gone. It's dedicated to them. What would you say to Who's Next if you were to drop some pearls of wisdom or anything, a word of encouragement, anything?
1: Well, I'm going to let Camille go first because I've been going first. First victim. First thing off the bat, love yourself the way you are. And that includes like loving just the way yourself, the way you are, your hair, your body type, your body shape, your complexion, your gifts, your abilities, your strengths. And they don't have to necessarily measure to what is around you or what society says is important. I feel like that's something that us that are here are still fighting to figure out. And even if we've figured it out, we're fighting to bring others together and making it become the standard. And it's a tough fight if you don't if you're not in tune with just starting with that first. And
0: so love yourself.
1: Yeah, love yourself.
0: I like that.
2: I'm gonna have to second that.

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6: Hello.
5: Hello. You're hanging out with me today, the host, Sarah Jones, and co-host today.
6: Elder man Caleb Clark. I'm back and I've aged.
5: It's been a while since you've been in the studio.
6: It's been a while and I'm now an 80-year-old man.
5: Summer has aged you. Good to see that.
6: It's the sun.
5: Totally the sun. Hopefully you got to enjoy some of the nice weather that we had this weekend. It was one of the first weekends in a while where it wasn't raining. So
6: yeah, Prince George is killing it. No smoke here. No, real nice.
5: Yeah, you just did some adventuring around BC. And
6: I was just in the Kootenays and down south, and it was hecka smoky.
5: Yeah.
6: Really, really smoky and scary driving around.
5: Yeah, no doubt. I guess it's good to be back home in the north.
6: Yeah, it's good to be back where you can breathe fresh air. And
5: yeah.
6: Yeah.
5: That's always a positive, fresh air.
6: Fresh air is
5: things
6: sweet.
5: That we need.
6: Fresh air is sweet. Your own bed, sweet.
5: This is the Almanica Hour here on CFUR's 88.7 FM. 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
5: 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If you click on the events tab and hit the drop-down box, there's a little calendar and all the information will be on there in case you want to catch any one of the events that we're going to talk about today. Right, Caleb?
6: Yep, you're darn right.
5: Lots going down at the center. It's always busy, which is awesome. So we'll talk about that in a little bit, but I feel like we did a little bit of chatting here to get us started. So let's play some music. I'm going to start off the playlist. Caleb, again, as always, helped me curate today's playlist. So thanks so much for helping me out with that. But the first song I have is a band called Uncle Strut. They're from back east in Ontario, and I stumbled across them just through my social media algorithm, and they reached out and asked if I could play some music on our local campus radio show, and I said of course, that's what we
6: Heck
5: do here.
6: Yeah,
5: so this band is called Call My Name by Uncle Strut.
6: Music from back home.

0: That song there was called Too Lazy by Elle Scrib, also known as Larissa Scribbins. She's an artist out of the Peace Region, and I got to meet her at Art Swells this year.
1: Oh, wow.
0: And she was very lovely, and I felt really bad because I introduced her to stage, and I screwed up her last name, and then I had to apologize after, but she was so nice and great, very talented. And I
2: Big
0: never...
2: faux pas.
0: Yeah. So I wanted to share her music because she's fantastic, and yeah. That's what we do here on the Almanica Hour on CFIRST 88.7 FM.
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0: That's right. 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
0: Broadcast every Monday from 1 to 2 p.m. So, yeah, we are live right now in studio.
2: Welcome.
0: Let's talk about some summer adventures. You were away last week. You want to tell me where... Tell the people where you were at. What was Caleb up to?
2: Yeah, I was gone from Sarah for a whole week, and she was...
0: Oh my God.
2: A little sad about it. I was a little sad too. I was in the Kootenays playing music, playing in some cool spots. Played at Peach Fest before that whole fire crap went down, unfortunately.
0: Did the festival get to finish out? Or
2: no.
0: No.
2: No.
0: Oh, wow.
2: Stopped, I think, a day or two early.
0: Crazy.
2: Because of it, yeah.
0: Yeah, because I was, that's right in Penticton, right?
2: Yeah, right smack dab center. That was my first time in Penticton.
0: Did you like it?
2: It was pretty nice.
0: Yeah.
2: It's a vibe there.
0: It's
2: like
0: a
2: cool, like, vacation-y feeling. It feels like a giant sanctuary for old people in BC to go and relax in the sun.
0: Yeah, I totally get those
2: slash
0: vibes.
2: Our friends, Kate and her partner, Meg. Kate and Meg live down there. And they had a pretty cool thing down there. They had a... ice cream or an ice making machine that
0: Ooh.
2: Made like snow cones.
0: I heard about this.
2: Yeah,
0: that she was gonna get into she making got, elaborate snow cones.
2: She got like this industrial snow cone making machine.
0: Oh, amazing.
2: It was really good. It
0: I can't
2: really
0: wait to try it next
2: yeah.
0: time I go down.
2: We like got to their house and we were in quite a rush to like get to the next place, and everyone chilled out for a good half hour because we were like, you know what, we're going to eat some snow cones and admire Kate and Meg's tomatoes.
0: We're going to enjoy the shaved ice in tranquility.
2: It was nice. Yeah.
0: So with Peach Fest, then who were you playing with? Or did you
2: I
0: play
2: was
0: there?
2: Just the soup man,
0: the
2: just
0: soup.
2: Rabbit soup.
0: Nice. And then where'd you go from there?
2: We went down to Proctor and we played at Narrows Creek Festival, which is like a cool kind of DIY fest that this dude runs down there. And there's a lot of really cool bands. I think it was maybe like 400 people kind of size, so like a rather kind of like small mid-sized festival for BC. Yeah, really good vibes, a lot of dogs.
0: Aww.
2: I think there was about, I want to say like 30 or 40 dogs roaming free.
0: That's a pretty good
2: no
0: human
2: fights,
0: to dog ratio.
2: No dog fights.
0: Oh, very impressive.
2: I didn't even hear a dog bark
0: wow.
2: all weekend. It was pretty crazy. Yeah.
0: Well-trained festival dogs, it sounds like.
2: Yeah. And then we played in Slocan at this place called The Shop, which
0: oh,
2: is
0: cool.
2: a good one for bands to check out if you're touring down there. The Shop is ran by a dude named Al, and he's just got pretty much like an old like boat working shed or like garage, and
0: cool.
2: he's like converted it into a I think he's got some recording stuff happening in there, and then it's also like a live music venue. So
0: sweet.
2: Yeah, it was really sweet.
0: That's super
2: really
0: cool.
2: And highlight of the tour, shout out to Frank. We had Danny's dog Frank with us the whole time.
0: Oh, Frank, the road bestie.
2: The road dog, yeah. And he was chilling. He only got sick in the van once, which was pretty crazy, considering we drove
0: for a lot,
2: many kilometers. And he was cool.
0: So you played. So you did Rabbit Soup, and then who else did you play with on the tour?
2: Playing with Danny Bell, and then we were also playing with Spire.
0: Nice.
2: For some of the shows, which is a little two-piece project that two guys I know are working on.
0: Oh, yeah? I heard they're going to be playing at Almanica, too, this Sunday.
2: They're going to be playing at Almanica this Sunday.
0: Yeah.
2: With Wax Mannequin
0: Ooh.
2: And the Kettle Black.
0: which is very exciting. I have some of their music really lined sweet. Up.
2: I think it's like $15 or pay what you can.
0: Yeah. Let me pull up the details. This is my part of the job here. Yeah. I fill you in on the information happening down at Almanica Arts Center.
2: Yeah.
0: So yeah, we have live music on Sunday, August 23rd, featuring Wax Mannequin, The Kettle Black, and Locals Spire. The doors are going to open at 7 o'clock, and it is pay what you can. So pay what you can is awesome because it kind of just like leaves the door open literally for everybody. So if money is like a barrier for you to be enjoying live music at the moment, please bring yourself down to Almanica this Sunday and check it out. And if you only have $2, that's fine. If you have no money, that's fine. Yeah. If you can and want to pay $20, that's amazing. And those pay what you can shows really make a difference, I think, for the community.
2: They truly do.
0: And really cool that you guys do that.
2: Yeah, I think it's I'm kind of starting to make it more of like a necessity for the shows I play is like, you shouldn't be barriered to get into shows, especially because a lot of the shows aren't even full.
0: Yeah.
2: You know?
0: Yeah,
2: it's
0: totally.
2: Like, why would you like limit someone to coming in when there's empty space in the venue anyways? And these people want to listen to music, but they're like
0: restricted because of
2: can't
0: their bank account
2: afford
0: balance.
2: It. Yeah, yeah. It's like music should be
0: accessible,
2: music should be
0: to
2: accessible
0: all.
2: And free to everyone, no matter what.
0: Agreed. 100%. It shouldn't be something reserved for a certain type of people, ones with money.
2: yeah. There's no need for that. This isn't the freaking 16th century classical music that we're doing here. It's music's for everyone now.
0: It's part of the one of the things that I love about Almanica and community. We get a lot of cool bands that play through there that I find also like to like pay it forward. There's a lot of local bands that will like pay forward what they've earned to the touring band, which is pretty neat. I've seen that a few times in the space.
2: Yeah, pretty. I think it's a pretty good thing to do. It's a good karma. If you're a local band and a band's coming in and they're all the way from like Ontario or something, it's like maybe help these guys out, you know, and we don't need to take the $100 or whatever.
0: Yeah, every little bit helps. And then I'm sure when you're out on the road, if that, you know, people pay it forward to you and it all works out in the end.
2: You write their name in a little book and it's your like your kiss list.
0: There you go.
2: It's not a kill list, it's a kiss list.
0: We'll get back into some more music real quick. What should we play? Should we play something from my playlist or should we play some music that's coming up at
2: Almanica?
0: Play
2: Wax Mannequin.
0: Okay, let's play some Wax Mannequin. Let me find it here.
2: Just looking at my nail here and I'm noticing that there's a little perforation in it that's kind of scaring me.
0: Oh my gosh, it's going to break.
2: I hope not.
0: Okay, the next song I have on the playlist is called Wrong About You by Wax Mannequin. And like mentioned, Wax Mannequin is going to be playing at Almanica Art Center this Sunday, the 23rd. Tickets are, there is no tickets. Pay what you can. We just talked about that. And doors will be at 7 is what I was getting at. So if you are interested, if you like what you hear, just make sure to check out the center this Sunday to see Wax Mannequin live.
2: Wax Mannequin live.

0: That song there is called Had It by a band called Dumb Crush. They are out of Toronto, Ontario.
1: What did they have?
0: I don't know.
1: It.
0: Yeah, they're just another band that I found scrolling social media. Yeah, I just like playing some independent local music, you know, all the
1: Sarah's
0: good
1: big
0: stuff
1: on TikTok.
0: Here we do on the Almanica Hour here. Let's see, what can we talk about? Oh, yeah, I was going to talk about the artist in residence right now down at Almanica Art
1: Center.
0: Yeah,
1: Pat.
0: Mm-hmm. So good. So if you aren't familiar with our center, we do a artist in residence each month, which is where we highlight the work of a local artist. And this month we have Pat Gauthier, who is a painter artist out of Fort St. James. And she specializes in what they call plein air painting, which is painting that you do live on location of like a scene when you're outside. So her work is currently on display down at the center, and she has just over 30 pieces for you to take a look at. And each scene paints a landscape of either a place that Pat's been, traveled to, lived at, and kind of everything in between. And my favorite part about that install is there's a lot of paintings that I recognize. So there's certain landscapes that mm-hmm. I'm like, hey, I've been there. So it's really neat. Make sure you come check it out. You can stop in during our open hours to view the art. And if you're unfamiliar with our open hours, we are open to the public Tuesday to Saturday. The hours kind of vary. Tuesday is 10 to 4, Wednesday 10 to 4, Thursday is 12 to 5:30. Friday we have our awesome volunteer Rick in the space who opens it up at 10 a.m. and then I stay till 5:30, and then we have Saturday, which is 10 to 2. So if you are kicking around downtown and you want to support the local arts, make sure to stop into the center and check out Pat Gauthier's art install. She is the artist in residence down at Almanica Art Center until the end of August, so you have until the 30th to come view Pat's work while it's still on display. I keep drooling. I got some tea taken out, and it's so hard to keep things from spilling out of my mouth. I have braces, and like, I'm like an adult with braces, which
1: I'm
0: is
1: like an adult.
0: I'm the age of an adult. Do I act like one? Probably not. But yeah, I got braces recently. Well, not recently. We're like 8 months in, but I had
1: it's been
0: some,
1: that long. Hey.
0: Yeah, and I had some like recent work done, so it's hard to learn words and pronunciations when you have three. Teeth missing out of your face. So I'm trusting the process. I'm hoping it all come together.
1: It's gonna be so good in the end.
0: It's gonna be worth it. Yeah.
1: And at the moment you just look pretty rad.
0: Pretty rad.
1: Yeah.
0: Missing teeth.
1: Yeah. You're missing some teeth and you look pretty sick.
0: Amazing. Yeah. As always, thanks so much for tuning in. Like I said before at the beginning of the show, this is the Almanica Hour. We host live until 2 o'clock, so we are halfway
1: sure
0: there. It's almost 1:30, which is crazy.
1: Is it actually?
0: I know, time is flying by.
1: Wow,
0: time is just flying by.
1: Having too much fun out here.
0: Okay, so let's play some more music. Okay, I was going to say, do you want to play, do you have a song request, or should we play one of yours and play one of mine, or does it really matter?
1: Ooh,
0: let's play some of the Kettle Black one. Because
1: yeah, let's play Kettle Black.
0: Yeah,
1: song.
0: The Kettle Black, like mentioned, is also going to be playing on Sunday alongside Wax Mannequin. So, yeah, this is some music that we wanted to share so that you have a little taste of what's to come down at the center.
1: It's going to be a cool kind of artsy vibe, I think, happening there. Some cool art punk.
0: Heck yeah. It's going to be a good time. This song is called The Drain by The Kettle Black. This part of the playlist has been curated by the fabulous Caleb Clark. So thanks so much for helping out on that.
1: Of course.

will now demonstrate the meaning of

0: That song is called Break Your Neck by a band called, I'm going to screw this up,
1: Lequepsum.
0: Lequepsum.
1: Which also translates to break your neck.
0: Oh, amazing.
1: Yeah.
0: Now you know.
1: And they are a Coast Salish, and Sarah was reading as well, Treaty 7.
0: Yeah, their members are from several different First Nations, which is pretty cool. So from what I'm gathering, based off of their Bandcamp information, they are a band that is comprised of several different members of different First Nation bands, which is pretty dang cool.
1: They are really heavy.
0: Yeah.
1: Really rad.
0: I like it. I love diversity in music, especially when it comes to representation, too, also of Indigenous people.
1: Yeah.
0: Like, as Indigenous people often get pigeonholed, like if you are an artist or something and you make music, it like has to be traditional and all these things.
1: You got to play fucking or freaking drums.
0: Exactly. Right. So it's like it's nice when there's like a representation of across all different genres, because
1: there's a lot of really, BC's got some heavy hitters for like Indigenous metal. That even like they're speaking in their own language,
0: which is really super cool. Keeping like their language alive, but through modern like music and art forms, which is pretty dang neat.
1: You got a good scene.
0: Yeah. As always, you're listening to CFUR 88.7 FM, CFUR the Fur.
1: Ciao.
0: 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Also, if you want to find more information about the events that we're talking about on today's show, you can find all that over on the Omanika website, which is www.omanikaartcenter.com. And you can also follow us on social media, Facebook and Instagram. Caleb's trying to make me laugh, and I told him it wouldn't work, and it's working. But yeah, make sure to follow us on social media so that you never miss any of our events.
1: Do it.
0: And like we always have something busy going on, which is awesome. I was going to say, like, this weekend, I think, is the slowest weekend we've had in a while, with only music on the Sunday. So I'm really looking forward to the fact that we still have something planned this week, but it's going to be a little bit slower and more relaxed, which I'm very much looking forward to, because I don't know if anybody checked out the events that we had over this past weekend, but we had like 3 events in a row. We had live music on Thursday night, we had a comedy show on Friday night, and then we had live music again on Saturday. So it was back-to-back-to-back events happening down at the center, which is good. You know, the art and local community is thriving. The scene is good. So
1: thriving. Sarah was busy.
0: Very busy. And then I got sick, which is terrible.
1: Yeah.
0: Like, feeling like crap when you know you have a million and one things to do is the worst feeling in the world. Let's see. What else can we talk about at the center for our regular programming? So usually we have quite a few programs that you can drop in the evenings to take advantage of. They're currently, like, Beating Circle's on a break right now, but coming up in fall, which is crazy to think about, but September is literally just around the corner in the next couple weeks. So our fall program schedule is going to be completely jam-packed. I'm really excited to share it with everybody, but just to give you a little bit of an idea of what to expect, we have Beating Circle making its return on Wednesday nights. We will have Creative Connect on Thursdays, and then alternating on Tuesdays, we have life drawing sessions as well as wave dance parties, and we are in the works of bringing back an open mic, hopefully, for a regular time slot for the winter months.
1: Yeah,
0: so lots of stuff is happening down at the center, so if you're looking to get creative and you're not sure where to start, or maybe you're new to the community and are hoping to meet community, you can do all of that down at our center. You can pop in anytime during our open hours. We're located at 369 Victoria Street. Come check us out, see what we have going on. Come take a look at the art that we have on display. And yeah, you're guaranteed to find something. We also host like workshops and
1: And we're doing a we are doing an open mic next Tuesday.
0: Yeah, so
1: it's like a open mic / street poetry.
0: So on the 25th of June, we have decided that we are going to host a open mic down at the center. So previously we had a collaboration with the Roots Poet Society where they were running the open mic street jam at the end of the last Tuesday of each month, which was fantastic for the first half of the year, but then they've had to take a bit of a break, which is totally fair. So I figured, like, either we're going to cancel the open mic or we could keep it going. So I think
1: we're keeping her going.
0: We're
1: going
0: to keep her going. Yeah. So for sure, if you're interested in taking the stage and sharing your music, or if you have some poetry or even stories, spoken word, anything like that, is welcome to the open mic at Almanica Art Center.
1: Yeah.
0: We're going to be doing the open mic from 6 to 8 p.m. And usually what to expect at open mic at Almanica, it's entry by donation. So if you have anything to donate towards the center, that's amazing. But if you don't, that's totally fair too. You throw your name down on the sign up sheet, and we have a concession with some snacks and tea and coffee. And we don't serve alcohol at our open mics, which either some people love or hate, but I kind of love it. So if you're looking for like a sober space as well, and you kind of want to be away from that scene, you can definitely do that at our open mic down at Almanica Art Center. So yeah, we're gonna do that.
1: We're gonna
0: Tuesday.
1: Do it. We're gonna do it. It's gonna be fun.
0: Yeah,
1: we got a lot of good poets that come out.
0: Mm-hmm.
1: Andrew, oh, I forget his last name.
0: Cutbird.
1: Andrew. Yeah, he's got a. He did a really cool project where he did an open mic poetry at. It was the one above Books and Co. I think in Artspace.
0: Oh right, yeah.
1: And he put it out to the crowd to give him an idea to write a poem.
0: That's right.
1: And he got like 30 something submissions, so he ended up making a little poetry book about it.
0: Yeah.
1: It's at Books and Company.
0: That's right. Yeah. If you go to Books and Co., they have this awesome section of local authors, mm-hmm. and there are quite a few amazing local writers and poets, mm-hmm. And you can find their literature over at Books and Company under their local section, which is super cool.
1: Tons of really good artists.
0: Yeah. And you support local. When you buy local, you support local. You're supporting local arts.
1: Yeah.
0: You're supporting the local business. It's like a win-win-win-win. So, mm-hmm. yeah, I love that. I forgot about that. Thanks for mentioning that.
1: Oh, I got a couple like things in the back of my head that I'm always ready to let loose.
0: We're going to get back to a little bit more music. We only have like another 15 minutes or so, which is crazy. This hour is just flying by. Okay, the next song I want to play, this is by one of my favorite Canadian artists. Her name is Natasha Fisher. She's super cool. She actually, I mentored under her a little bit for this program that I took. And she's Indigenous, and she makes music, and she's sober, and she's awesome, and I really dig her, and she makes really cool pop music. So I wanted to share this song. It's called Ice Wine, or Ice in Bordeaux Wine, by Natasha Fisher.

0: That song there is called Lungs by Nameless Friends, another band from back in Ontario. I don't know. Everyone seems to be from Ontario today.
1: What's up with that?
0: What's up with that? The center of the universe, as they call it. I've never been. Have you?
1: To Ontario?
0: Yeah.
1: Yeah, I have been to Ontario.
0: You have been to
1: Yeah,
0: Ontario?
1: I have family that lives in Ontario, so I went there when I was growing up once.
0: Oh, nice.
1: And cruised around, and I remember being... It was like 11 or something. I remember being utterly overwhelmed with the amount of people, even at 11 years old.
0: I can imagine.
1: And remember it being like, I don't think I ever want to go back to this city.
0: Yeah.
1: And I haven't been back.
0: I've never been.
1: But I'm sure if I went back now, I'd probably have more fun.
0: Because you're a grown up now.
1: I'm a grown up and I'm a little bit better in public spaces. Still kind of do bad in them, but...
0: You're tuned in to CFUR's 88.7 FM, listening to the Almanica Hour, here hosted by me, Sarah Jones, and my co-host today, Mr. Soup. Thanks so much for joining me. And
1: yeah, a.k.a. K-Rock, a.k.a. K-Diddy, a.k.a. Special K.
0: What else you got?
1: A.k.a. Yeah.
0: A.k.a.
1: Yeah.
0: Yeah, thanks so much for tuning in, guys. We do this on Mondays from 12 to 1. And you can always catch our show over on the website as well. So if you're outside of the 88.7 FM radio range, and I know we don't have like the best reach, so like honestly, you might be out of range if you live in the Hart Highway or like
1: I work at Otway, the ski club, and our groomers have radios in them, and it doesn't pick up Seifer very well,
0: which is sad.
1: So what I do is just stream it from my phone.
0: Yeah, there you go.
1: And just do it that way.
0: Yeah.
1: And if you're out of service, you can even download episodes.
0: Yeah, you sure can.
1: So I download all the episodes. Sure. My phone's got no storage left. It's pretty much just, might as well call it, it's no longer an iPhone, it's a Seifer storage device phone.
0: So if we ever need backup,
1: I got it all.
0: You got it all. It's all downloaded on your phone. Amazing.
1: Yeah, straight to the hard drive, baby.
0: It's always so much fun just getting to come on air and talk about music and local community arts and all that good stuff. I just always like to do a call out to, while I'm on air, a shout out, I guess, to all of our volunteers that have helped make all of these these events happen down at our space. So as you guys might notice, we've been pretty busy, which is amazing. And that comes with a lot of hard work and consistency from our volunteers. Mm-hmm. So everybody that works, well, that is at Almanica Arts Center is a volunteer. So if you are ever there for an event and you get served by a bartender, or there's somebody there checking you in at the door, or somebody cleaning the toilets, those are all volunteers that have graciously donated their time to make sure that the community art space keeps on turning and is able to put together these events. So huge shout out to all of the Almanica volunteers. Thank you so much. Honestly, we would not even be able to come close to putting on the amount of events that we do without all of your help.
1: It's true.
0: Yeah. And with that being said, there's always room for more volunteers. So if you are interested in maybe gaining some like work experience, or you're trying to get involved with a new community, trying to get some volunteer hours, you can do that down at the center. If you stop in, I can fill you in on all the information that you need to become a volunteer, what kind of volunteer opportunities we have. And it ranges from a little bit of everything. If you want to host open hours, or if you want to, you know, help design posters, or if maybe you want to be on the board and you want to be our new treasurer, there's lots of volunteer opportunities currently available down at the center. So yeah, come check us out, come down, say hi, and yeah, you get to be a part of this amazing growing community that always seems to be doing something. So yeah, come check that out. Any parting words that you have, Caleb, for the people before I play the last song of the Almanica Hour?
1: Thank you so much for listening. Thank you so much for giving you my time with me. I really appreciate it, everyone. I like to thank my mother. I like to thank Sarah's mother. I like to thank my grandma. Yeah, I just had a really good time running these laps, and I think I'm ready for the 4 mile.
0: Excellent. Thank you for your words.
1: Yeah.
0: You started
1: to the show Sunday.
0: You started out as an old man, and now you're leaving us as an emotional
1: Emotional wreck.
0: Emotional wreck.
1: Yeah.
0: Thanks so much for hanging out and making the studio time a little, just a little less boring. It was like a little less boring with you here, so thanks.
1: Yeah, you know what I'm here for.
0: Picking songs.
1: Being emotional and wrecking stuff.
0: Okay, the last song I'm going to play is by a band that is also local. They are called The Dead Wrongs, and they are also going to be playing Omanika September 11th.
1: Yeah.
0: With who are they playing with, Caleb?
1: Mr. Rabbit Soup.
0: Oh my god.
1: Yeah, I'm playing. I haven't played a local show in a long time. I'm gonna do one with them.
0: Yeah.
1: And we're gonna rock that darn house down. Yeehaw. I'm gonna bust out the country set.
0: Oh yay, I'm excited.
1: Yeah, no screaming, just countrying.
0: Just countrying.
1: You got that, Jack.
0: All right, this song, The Old Legion Hall by the Dead Wrongs. You can check them out at Omanika Art Center
1: we'll see
0: with
1: you
0: Rabbit
1: there.
0: Soup on September 11th.

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3: 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A story hour where those of all ages can escape into bedtime stories and fairy tales. New and old, but mostly old and at times macabre. Or silly. Or even perhaps a little confusing, as written in Old English. And the host sometimes fumbles the odd word. And then there's those stories whose premise or message has aged poorly. But let's face it, you can't be picky when you're dependent upon copyright-free material available through Creative Commons. So, if you enjoy a narrated story and don't mind a weird tale, let's begin.
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6: And remember to tune in weekly for our Gender Blender segment, where we flip and play with traditional gender roles, reimagining classic fairy tales, flipping one or all gender, or removing it all together, leaving room for all representation, only revealing which tale is our Gender Blender tale at the end of each episode. Ooh, the suspense. And now for Hello, hello. I am your host, narrator, River Wild, recording live from under my stairs, aka not really live, I just record that way to cut down on my editing. And based on my records, today we have read, well, up to date, we've read over 168 fairy tales on River Reads since our inception on February 25th, 2023. We've read everything from my original works, like The Tiny Giant, to classic fairy tales such as Cinderella and the Daisy, as told by the likes of Grimm and Hans Christian Andersen, just to name a few. And today, we have two more kind of macabre ones to taste. And with that, let's begin.
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6: Listener's discretion is advised. The Story of Pretty Goldilocks, from The Blue Fairy Book, edited by Andrew Lang. Once upon a time, there was a princess who was the prettiest creature in the world. And because she was so beautiful, and because her hair was like the finest gold and waved and rippled nearly to the ground, she was called Pretty Goldilocks. She always wore a crown of flowers, and her dresses were embroidered with diamonds and pearls, and everybody who saw her fell in love with her. Now, one of her neighbors was a young king who was not married. He was very rich and handsome, and when he heard all that was said about Pretty Goldilocks, though he had never seen her, he fell so deeply in love with her that he could neither eat nor drink. So he resolved to send an ambassador to ask her in marriage. He had a splendid carriage made for his ambassador, and gave them more than 100 horses and 100 servants, and told them to be sure to bring the princess back with them. After they had started, nothing else was talked of at the court, and the king felt so sure that the princess would consent that he set his people to work at pretty dresses and splendid furniture, that they might be ready by the time she came. Meanwhile, the ambassador arrived at the

0: princess's palace and delivered the little message. But whether she happened to be cross that day, or whether the compliment did not please her, it is not known. She only answered that she was very much obliged to the king, but she had no wish to be married. The ambassador set off sadly homeward, bringing all the king's presents back with them, for the princess was too well brought up to accept pearls and diamonds when she would not accept the king, so she had only kept 25 English pins, that he might not be vexed. When the ambassador reached the city, where the king was waiting impatiently, everybody was very much annoyed with them for not bringing back the princess, and the king cried like a baby, and nobody can console him. Now, there was a court youth who was more clever and attractive than anyone else. They were called Charming, and everyone loved them, expecting a few envious people who were angry, there being the king's favorite and knowing all the state's secrets. Charming happened one day to be with some people who were speaking of the ambassador's return, and saying that their going to the princess had not done much good, when Charming said rashly, "If the king had sent me to the Princess Goldilocks, I am sure she would have come back with me." Their enemies at once went to the king and said, "You will hardly believe, sire, what Charming has the audacity to say, that they, if they had been sent to the Princess Goldilocks, she would certainly have come back. They seem to think that they are so much more attractive than you that the princess would have fallen in love with them and followed them willingly." The king was very angry when he heard this. "Ha-ha," said he. "Do they laugh at my unhappiness and think themselves more fascinating than I am? Go and let them be shut up in my great tower to die of hunger." So the king's guard went to fetch Charming, who had thought no more of their rash speech, and carried them off to prison with great cruelty. The poor prisoner had only a little straw for their bed, and but for a little stream of water which flowed through the tower, they would have died of thirst. One day, when in despair, they said to themselves, "How can I have offended the king? I am his most faithful subject, and have done nothing against him." The king chanced to be passing the tower, and recognizing the voice of his former favorite, he stopped to listen in spite of Charming's enemies, who tried to persuade him to have nothing to do more with the traitor. But the king said, "Be quiet. I wish to hear what they say." And when he opened the tower door and called to Charming, who came very sadly and kissed the king's hand, saying, "What have I done, sire, to deserve this cruel treatment?" "You mocked me and my ambassador," said the king, "and you said that if I had sent you to the Princess Goldilocks, that you would certainly have brought her back." "It is quite true, sire," replied Charming. "I should have drawn such a picture of you, and represented your good qualities in such a way, that I am certain the princess would have found you irresistible. But I cannot see that there is in that to make you angry." The king could not see any cause for anger either when the matter was presented to them in this light, and he began to frown very fiercely at the courtiers who had so misrepresented his favorite. So he took Charming back to the palace with him, and after seeing that they had a very good supper, he said to them, "You know that I love pretty Goldilocks as much as ever. Her refusal has not made me any different to me, but I don't know how to make her change her mind. I really should like you to send you, if you see you can persuade her to marry me." Charming replied that they were perfectly willing to go, and would set out the very next day. "But you must wait till I get a grand escort for you," said the king. But Charming said that they only wanted a good horse to ride, and the king, who was delighted at their being ready to start so promptly, gave them letters to the princess, and bade good speed. It was on Monday morning that they set out all alone upon the errand, thinking of nothing but how they could persuade Princess Goldilocks to marry the king. They had written a book. They had a writing book in pocket, and whenever any happy thought struck them, they dismounted from the horse and sat down under a tree to put it in the herring, which they were preparing for the princess before they forgot it. One day, when they had started at the very earliest dawn and was riding over a great meadow, they suddenly had a capital idea, and springing from the horse, sat down under a willow tree, which grew by a little river. When they had written it down, they were looking around, pleased to find themselves in such a pretty place, when all at once saw a great golden carp lying gasping exhausted upon the grass. Leaping after little flies, she had thrown herself high upon the bank, where she had lain till she was nearly dead. Charming had pity upon her, and though they couldn't help thinking that she would have been very nice for dinner, picked her up gently and put her back into the water. As soon as Dame Carp felt the refreshing coolness of the water, she sank down joyfully to the bottom of the river. Then, swimming up to the bank, quite boldly she said, "I thank you, Charming, for your kindness you have done me. You have saved my life. One day I will repay you." So saying, she sank down into the water again, leaving Charming greatly astonished at her politeness. Another day, as they journeyed on, they saw a raven in great distress. The poor bird was closely pursued by an eagle, which would soon have eaten it up, had not Charming quickly fitted an arrow to their bow and shot the eagle dead. The raven perched upon a tree very joyfully. "Charming," said he, "it's very generous of you to rescue a poor raven. I am not ungrateful. Day I will repay you." Charming thought it was very nice of the raven to say so, and went on their way. Before the sun rose, they found themselves in a thick wood, where it was too dark for them to see the path, and they heard an owl crying as if it were in despair. "Hark!" said they. "They must be an owl in great trouble. I'm sure it has got into a snare." And they began to hunt about, and presently found a great net, with some bird catcher had spread the night before. "What a pity it is that men do nothing but torment and persecute poor creatures when they do them no any harm," said they. And Charming took out a knife and cut the cords of the net, and the owl flitted away into the darkness, but then turning with one flicker of her wings, she came back to Charming and said, "It does not need many words to tell you how great service you have done me. I was caught. In a few minutes the fowlers would have been here. Without your help, I should have been killed. I am grateful, and one day I will repay you." These three adventures were the only ones of any consequence that befell Charming upon their journey, and they made all the haste they could to reach the palace of Princess Goldilocks. When they arrived, they thought everything they saw delightful and magnificent. Diamonds were as plenty as pebbles, and the gold and silver, the beautiful dresses, the sweetmeats, and pretty things that were everywhere quite amazed them. They thought to themselves, "If the princess consents to leave all this and come with me to marry the king, he may think himself lucky." Then they dressed themselves carefully in rich brocade, with scarlet and white plumes, and threw a splendid embroidered scarf over their shoulder, and looked as gay and as graceful as possible, presented themselves at the door of the palace, carrying in their arms a tiny pretty dog, which they had bought on the way. The guard saluted them respectfully, and the messenger was sent to the princess to announce the arrival of Charming, as ambassador of her neighbour, the king. "Charming," said the princess, "the name promises well. I have no doubt that they are as good-looking and fascinates everybody."
1: "Indeed they do, madame," said all her maids of honour in one breath. "We saw them from the window of the garret, where we were spinning flax, and we could do nothing but look at them as long as they were in sight."
0: "Well, to be sure," said the princess, "that's how you amuse yourselves, is it? Looking at strangers out the window. Be quick, and give me my blue satin embroidered dress, and comb up my golden hair. Let somebody make me fresh garlands of flowers, and give me my high-heeled shoes and my fan, and tell them to sweep my great hall and my throne, for I want everyone to say I really am pretty Goldilocks. So you can imagine how all the maids scurried this way and that to make the princess ready, and how in their haste they knocked their heads together and hindered each other till she thought they would never have done. However, at last they led her into the gallery of the mirrors, that she might assure herself that nothing was lacking in her appearance, and then she mounted her throne of gold, ebony, and ivory, while her ladies took their guitars and began to sing softly. Then Charming was led in, and so struck with astonishment and admiration that at first not a word could they say, but presently took courage and delivered their hang bravely, ending by begging the princess to spare them the disappointment of going back without her. "Dear Charming," answered she, "all the reasons you have given me are very good ones, I assure you, that I should have more pleasure in obliging you than anyone else. But you must know that a month ago, as I was walking by the river with my ladies, I took off my glove, and as I did so, a ring that I was wearing slipped off my finger and rolled into the water. As I valued it more than my kingdom, you may imagine how vexed I was at losing it, and I vowed never to listen to any proposal of marriage unless the ambassador first brought me back my ring. So now you know what is expected of you, for if you talked for 15 days and 15 nights, you could not make me change my mind." Charming was very much surprised by this answer, but bowed low to the princess and begged her to accept the embroidered scarf and the tiny dog they had brought. But she answered that she did not want any presents, and that they were to remember what she had just told them. When they got back to their lodging, they went to bed without eating any supper, and their little dog, who was called Frisk, couldn't eat anything either, but came and lay down close to them. All night long, Charming sighed and lamented. "How am I to find a ring that fell into the river a month ago?" said they. "It is useless to try. The princess must told me to do it on purpose, knowing it was impossible," and then sighed again. Frisk heard them and said, "My dear master, don't despair. The luck may change. You are too good not to be happy. Let us go down to the river as soon as it is light." But Charming only gave him two little pats and said nothing, and very soon they fell asleep. At the first glimmer of dawn, Frisk began to jump about, and when he had walked Charming, they went out together, first into the garden and down to the river's bank, where they wandered up and down. Charming was thinking sadly of having to go back unsuccessful when they heard someone calling, "Charming! Charming!" They looked across all about them and thought they must be dreaming, as they could not see anybody. Then they walked on, and the voice called again, "Charming! Charming!" "Who calls me?" they said. Frisk, who was very small and could look closely into the water, cried out, "I see a golden carp coming." And sure enough, there was the great carp, who said to Charming, "You saved my life in the meadow by the willow tree, and I promised that I would repay you. Take this. It is Princess Goldilocks' ring." Charming took the ring out of the dam carp's mouth, thanking her 1,000 times, and they and Tiny Frisk went straight to the palace, where someone told the princess that they were asking to see her. "Ah, poor dear," she said. "They must have come to say goodbye, finding it impossible to do as I asked." So in came Charming, who presented her with the ring and said, "Madame, I've done your bidding. Will it please you to marry my master?" When the princess saw her ring brought back to her unhurt, she was so astonished that she thought she must be dreaming. "Truly, Charming," she said, "you must be the favorite of some fairy, or you could never have found it." "Madame," answered Charming, "I was helped by nothing but my desire to obey your wishes." "Since you are so kind," she said, "perhaps you will do me another service, for till it is done, I will never marry. There is a princess not far from here whose name is Galifron, who once wanted to marry me, but when I refused, she uttered the most terrible threats against me and vowed that she would lay waste my country. But what could I do? I
1: could not marry a frightful giant as tall as a tower, who eat up people as monkey eats chestnuts, and who talks so loud that everybody who has to listen to her becomes quite deaf. Nevertheless, she does not cease to persecute me and to kill my subjects. So before I can listen to your proposal, you must kill her and bring me her head." Charming was rather dismayed at this comment, but answered, "Very well, princess, I will fight this Galifron. I believe that she will kill me, but at any rate I shall die in your defense." Then the princess was frightened, and said everything that she could to think of to prevent Charming from fighting the giant, but it was of no use, and Charming went out to arm themselves suitably. And then, taking little Frisk with them, they mounted their horse and set out for Galifron's country. Everyone they met told them what a terrible giant Galifron was, and that nobody dared to go near her. The more they heard, the more frightened they grew. Frisk tried to encourage them by saying, "While you are fighting the giant, dear master, I will go and bite her heels, and she shall stoop down to look at me, and you can kill her." Charming praised the little dog's plan, but knew that his help would do not much good. As they drew near the giant's castle and saw, to their horror, that every path that led to it was strewn with bones, before long they saw Galifron coming. Her head was higher than the tallest trees, and she sang in a terrible voice, "Bring out your little boys and girls, pray do not stay, do they curls, for I shall eat you so very many, I shall not know if they have any." Thereupon, Charming out sang out as loud as they could to the same tune, "Come out, come out, and meet the valiant Charming, who finds you not at all alarming. Although they are not very tall, they big enough to make you fall." The rhymes were not very correct, but you could see that Charming had made them up so quickly that it was a miracle that they were not worse, especially as they were horribly frightened at the time. When Galifron had heard these words, she looked up all about her, and saw Charming, sword in hand. And this put the giant into a terrible rage, and she aimed a blow at Charming with her huge iron club, which would certainly have killed them if it had reached them. But in that instant a raven perched upon the giant's head, and pecking with its strong beak and beating with its great wings so confused and blinded her that all her blows fell harmlessly upon the air. And Charming, rushing in, gave her several strokes with their sharp sword that she fell to the ground. Whereupon Charming cut off her head before she knew anything about it, and the raven from a tree close by croaked out, "You see, I have not forgotten the good turn you did in me killing the eagle. Today I think I have fulfilled my promise of repaying you."
0: "Indeed, I owe you more gratitude than you ever owed me," replied Charming.
1: And then Charming mounted their horse and rode off with Galifron's head. When they reached the city, the people ran out to them in crowds, crying, "Behold, the brave Charming, who has killed the giant!" And their shouts reached the princess's ear, but she dared not ask what was happening, for she feared hearing that Charming had been killed. But very soon they arrived at the palace with the giant's head, of which she was still terrified, though it could no longer do her any harm. "Princess," said Charming, "I have killed your enemy. I hope you will now consent to marry the king, my master."
0: "Oh, dear, no," said the princess. "Not until you have brought me some water from the gloomy cavern. Not far from here there is a deep cave, the entrance to which is guarded by two dragons with fiery eyes, who will not allow anyone to pass them. When you get into the cavern, you will find an immense hole, which you must go down, and it is full of toads and snakes. At the bottom of this hole there is another little cave, in which rises the fountain of health and the beauty. It is some of this water that I really must have. Everything it touches becomes wonderful. The beautiful things will always remain beautiful, and the ugly things become lovely. If one is young, one never grows old, and if one is old, one becomes young. You see, Charming, I could never leave my kingdom without taking some of it with me.
1: Princess, said Charming, you at least can never need this water, but I am an unhappy ambassador whose death you desire. Where you send me, I will go, though I know I shall never return.
0: And as the Princess Goldilocks showed no sign of relenting, Charming started with the little dog for the gloomy cavern. Everyone they met on the way said, "What a pity that an attractive person as they should be thrown away their life so carelessly. They are going to the cavern alone, though if they had 100 men with them, they could not succeed. Why does the princess ask impossibilities?"
1: Charming said nothing, but was very sad. When they were near the top of the hill, they dismounted to let their horse graze, while Frisk amused himself by chasing flies. Charming knew they could not be far from the gloomy cavern, and on looking about them, they saw a black, hideous rock, from which came thick smoke, followed in a moment by one of the dragons with fire blazing from his mouth and eyes. His body was yellow and green, his claws scarlet, and his tail was no so long that it lay in 100 coils. Frisk was so terrified at the sight of it that they did not know where to hide. Charming, quite determined to get the water or die, now drew their sword, and taking the crystal flask which Pretty Goldilocks had given them to fill, said to Frisk, "I feel sure that I shall never come back from this expedition. When I am dead, go to the princess and tell her that her errand has cost me my life. Then find the king, my master, and relate all my adventures to them." As they spoke, they heard a voice calling, "Charming, Charming."
0: "Who calls me?"
1: said Charming. Then they saw an owl sitting in a hollow tree, who said to them,
0: "You saved my life when I was caught in the net. Now I can repay you. Trust me with the flask, for I know all the ways of the gloomy cavern, and can fill it from the fountain of beauty."
1: Charming was only too glad to give her the flask, and she flitted into the cavern, quite unnoticed by the dragon, and after some time returned with the flask filled to the very brim with sparkling water. Charming thanked her with her heart, and joyfully hastened back to town. Charming went straight to the palace, and gave the flask to the princess, who had no further objection to make. So she thanked Charming, and ordered that preparations should be made for her departure, and they soon set out together. The princess found Charming such an agreeable companion that she sometimes said to them, "Why didn't we stay where we were? I could have made you ruler, and you would have been so happy." But Charming only answered, "I could not have done anything that would have vexed my master so much, even for a kingdom, or to please you, though I think you are as beautiful as the sun." At last they reached the king's great city, and he came out to meet the princess, bringing magnificent presents, and the marriage was celebrated with great rejoicing. But Goldilocks was so fond of Charming that she was not happy unless they were near her, and she was always singing their praises. "If it hadn't been for Charming," she said to the king, "I should never have come here. You ought to be very much obliged to them, for they did the most impossible things, and gave me water from the fountain of beauty, so that I never grow old, and shall get prettier every year."
0: And then Charming's enemy said to the king, "It is a wonder that you are not jealous. The queen thinks there is nobody in the world like Charming, as if anybody you had sent could not have done just as much."
1: "It is quite true, now I come to think of it," said the king. "Let Charming be chained hand and foot, and throw them into the tower."
0: So they took Charming, and as a reward for having served the king so faithfully, they shut them up in the tower, where they only saw the Guliar, who brought them a piece of black bread and a pitcher of water every day. However, little Frisk came to console them and told them all the news. When pretty Goldilocks heard about what had happened, she threw herself at the king's feet and begged him to set Charming free. But the more she cried, the more angry he was, and at last she saw that it was useless to say any more, but it made her very sad. Then the king took it in his head that perhaps he was not handsome enough to please the Princess Goldilocks, and he thought he would bathe his face with the water from the Fountain of Beauty, which was in the flask on the shelf in the princess's room, where she had placed it, that she might see it often. Now, it happened that one of the princess's ladies, in chasing a spider, had knocked the flask off the shelf and broken it, and every drop of water had been spilt. Not knowing what to do, she had hastily swept away the pieces of crystal, and then remembered that in the king's room she had seen a flask of exactly the same shape. So she filled that with sparkling water. So, without saying a word, she fetched it and stood it upon the queen's shelf. Now, the water in this flask was what was used in the kingdom for getting rid of troublesome people. Instead of having their heads cut off in the usual way, their faces were bathed with water, and they instantly fell asleep and never woke up any more. So, when the king, thinking to improve his beauty, took the flask and sprinkled water upon his face, he fell asleep, and nobody could wake him. Little Frisk was the first to hear the news, and he ran to tell Charming, who sent them to beg the princess not to forget the poor prisoner. All the palace was in confusion on account of the king's death, but Tiny Frisk made his way through the crowd to the princess's side and said, "Madame, do not forget poor Charming." Then she remembered all Charming had done for her, and without saying a word to anyone, went straight to the tower, and with her own hands took off Charming's chains. Then putting a golden crown upon their head, and the royal mantle upon their shoulders, she said, "Come, faithful Charming, I make you ruler, and will take you for my partner." Charming, once more free and happy, fell at her feet and thanked her for her gracious words. Everybody was delighted that Charming should be ruler, and that the wedding which took place at once was the prettiest that can be imagined, and that Charming and Princess Goldilocks lived happily ever after.
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3: The following is rated PGD, meaning it contains possible gore or death. It's pretty tame, but someone is killed.
0: Listener's discretion is advised. The Water Lily, The Gold Spinners, from The Blue Fairy Book, edited by Andrew Lang. Once upon a time, in a large forest, there lived an old woman and three maidens. They were all three beautiful, but the youngest was the fairest. Their hut was quite hidden by trees, and none saw their beauty but the sun by day, and the moon by night, and the eyes of the stars. The old woman kept the girls hard at work from morning till night, spinning gold flax into yarn, and when one distaff was empty, another was given them, so they had no rest. The thread had to be fine and even, and when done, was locked up in a secret chamber by the old woman, who twice or thrice every summer went on a journey. Before she went, She gave up work for each day of her absence, and always returned in the night, so that the girls never saw what she brought back with her. Neither would she tell them whence the gold flax came, nor what it would be used for. Now, when the time came round for the old woman to set out on one of these journeys, she gave each maiden work for 6 days, with the usual warning,
4: "Children, don't let your eyes wander, and on no account speak to a man, for if you do, your thread will lose its brightness, and misfortunes of all kinds will follow."
0: They laughed at this oft-repeated caution, saying to each other, "How can our gold threads lose its brightness, and have we any chance of speaking to a man?" On the third day after the old woman's departure, a young prince hunting in the forest got separated from his companions and completely lost. Wary of seeking his way, he flung himself down under a tree, leaving his horse to browse at will, and fell asleep. The sun had set when he awoke, and began once more to try and find his way out of the forest. At last he perceived a narrow footpath, which he eagerly followed, and found that it led him to a small hut. The maidens, who were sitting at the door of their hut for coolness, saw him approaching, and the two elder were much alarmed, for they remembered the old woman's warning. But the youngest said, "Never before have I seen anyone like him. Let me have one look." They entreated her to come in, but seeing that she would not, left her, and the prince, coming up, courteously greeted the maiden, and told her he had lost his way in the forest, and was both hungry and weary. She set food before him, and was so delighted with his conversations that she forgot the old woman's caution, and lingered for hours. In the meantime, the prince's companions sought him far and wide, but to no purpose, so they sent two messengers to tell the sad news to the king, who immediately ordered a regiment of cavalry and one of the infantry to go and look for him. After 3 days' search, they found the hut. The prince was still sitting by the door, and had been so happy in the maiden's company that time had seemed like a single hour. Before leaving, he promised to return and fetch her to his father's court, where he would make her his bride. When he had gone, she sat down to her wheel to make up for the lost time, but was dismayed to find that her thread had lost all its brightness. Her heart beat fast, and she wept bitterly, for she remembered the old woman's warning, and knew not what misfortune might now befall her. The old woman returned in the night, and knew by the tarnished thread what had happened in her absence. She was furiously angry, and told the maiden that she had brought down misery both on herself and on the prince. The maiden could not rest for thinking of this. At last she could bear it no longer, and resolved to seek help from the prince. As a child, she had learned to understand the speech of birds, and this was now of great use to her, for, seeing a raven pluming itself on a pine bough, she cried softly to it, "Dear bird, cleverest of all birds, as well as swiftest of wing, wilt thou help me?"
4: "How can I help thee?" asked the raven.
0: She answered, "Fly away until thou comest to a splendid town. There stands a king's palace. See thou the king's son. Tell him that I great misfortune has befallen me." Then she told the raven how her thread had lost its brightness, how terribly angry the old woman was, and how she feared some great disaster. The raven promised faithfully to do her bidding, and spread its wings, flew away. The maiden now went home, and worked hard all day at winding up the yarn her elder sisters had spun, for the old woman would let her spin no longer. Towards evening she heard the raven's "craw, craw" from the pine tree, and eagerly hastened therein to hear the answer. By great good fortune, the raven had found a wild wind wizard's son in the palace garden, for who understood the speech of birds, and to him he had entrusted the message. When the prince heard it, he was very sorrowful and took counsel with his friends how to free the maiden. Then they said to the wind's wizard's son, "Beg the raven to fly quickly back to the maiden and tell her to be ready on the ninth night, for then when I come and fetch her away." The wind wizard's son did this, and the raven flew so swiftly that it reached the hut the very same evening. The maiden thanked the bird heartily and went home, telling no one what she had heard. As the ninth night drew near, she became very unhappy, for she feared lest some terrible mischance should arise and ruin all. On the night she crept quietly out of the house, and waited trembling at some little distance from the hut. Presently she heard the muffled tramp of horses, and soon the armed troop appeared, led by the prince, who had prudently marked all the trees beforehand in order to know the way. When he saw the maiden, he sprang from his horse, lifted her into the saddle, and then, mounted behind, rode homewards. The moon shone so brightly that they had no difficulty in seeing the marked trees. By and by, the coming dawn loosened the tongues of all the birds, and had the prince not had only known what they were saying, or the maiden been listening, they would have been spared much sorrow, for they were thinking only of each other, and when they came out of the forest, the sun was high in the heavens. Next morning, when the youngest girl did not come to her work, the old woman asked where she was. The sisters pretended not to know, but the old woman easily guessed what had happened, and as she was in really a wicked witch, determined to punish the fugitives. Accordingly, she collected 9 different kinds of enchanters' nightshades, added some salt, which she first bewitched, and doing all in a cloth into the shape of a fluffy ball, sent it after them on the wings of the wind, saying, "Whirl wind, mother of the wind, lend thee aid against her who sinned. Carry with thee this magic ball, cast her from his arms for ever, bury her in the rippling river." At midday, the prince and his men came to a deep river spanned by so narrow a bridge that only one rider could cross at a time. The horse on which the prince and the maiden were riding had just reached the middle when the magic ball flew by. The horse, in its fright, suddenly reared, and before anyone could stop, it flung the maiden into the swift current below. The prince tried to jump in after her, but his men held him back, and in spite of his struggles led him home, where for 6 weeks he shut himself up in a secret chamber, and would neither eat nor drink, so great was his grief. At last he became so ill his life was despaired of, and in great alarm the king caused all the wizards of his country to be summoned, but none could cure him. At last the wind wizard's son said to the king, "Send for the old wizard from Finland. He knows more than all the wizards of your kingdom put together." A messenger was at once sent to Finland, and a week later the old wizard himself arrived on the wings of the wind.
5: "Honored king," said the wizard, "the wind has blown this illness upon your son, and a magic ball has snatched away his beloved. This is which makes him grieve so constantly. Let the wind blow upon him, that it may blow away his sorrows."
0: Then the king made his son go out into the world, into the wind, and he gradually recovered and told his father all. "Forget the maiden," said the king, "and take another bride." But the prince said he could never love another. A year afterwards, he came suddenly upon the bridge where his beloved had met her death. As he recalled the misfortune, he wept bitterly, and would have given all he possessed to have her once more alive.
1: In the midst of his grief, he thought he heard a voice singing and looked around. He could see no one. Then he heard the voice again, and it said, "Alas, bewitched and all forsaken, 'tis I.

He was greatly astonished, sprang from his horse, and looked everywhere to see if no one was hidden under the bridge. But no one was there. Then he noticed a yellow water lily floating on the surface of the water, half hidden by its broad leaves. But flowers do not sing, and in great surprise he waited, hoping to hear more. Then again the voice sang.

0: The prince suddenly remembered the gold spinners and said to himself, "If I ride thither, who knows but that they could explain this to me?" He at once rode to the hut and found the two maidens at the fountain. He told them what had befallen their sister the year before, and how he had twice heard a strange song, but yet could see no singer. They said that the yellow water lily could be none other than their sister, who was not dead, but transformed by the magic ball. Before he went to bed, the eldest made a cake of magic herbs, which she gave him to eat. In the night, he dreamt that he was living in the forest and could understand all the birds said to each other. Next morning, he told this to the maiden, and they said that they had charmed the cake that had caused it, and advised him to listen well to the birds and see what they could tell him. And when he had recovered his bride, they begged him to return and deliver them from their wretched bondage. Having promised this, he joyfully returned home, and as he was riding through the forest, he could perfectly understand all the birds were said, and heard a thrush say to a magpie, "How stupid men are! They can not understand the simplest thing. It is now quite a year since the maiden was transformed into a water lily, and though she sings so sadly that everyone going over the bridge must hear her, no one comes to her aid. Her former bridegroom rode over it a few days ago and heard her singing, but was no wiser than the rest." "And is it to blame for all of her misfortunes?" added the magpie. "If he heeds only the words of men, she will remain a flower forever. She will soon discover, liver be delivered, with the matter only laid before the old wizard of Finland." After hearing this, the prince wondered how he could get a message conveyed to Finland. He heard one swallow say to another, "Come, let us fly to Finland. We can build better nests there." "Stop, kind friends," cried the prince. "Will you do something for me?" The birds consented, and he said, "Take 1,000 greetings from me to the wizard of Finland, and ask him how I may restore a maiden transformed into a flower to her old form." The flowers, swallows flew away, and the prince rode on to the bridge. There he waited, hoping to hear the song, but the rushing of the water and the moaning of the wind, and disappointed, rode home. Shortly after, he was sitting in the garden, thinking that the swallows must have forgotten his message, when he saw an eagle flying above him. The bird gradually descended until it perched on a tree close to the prince and said, "The wizard of Finland greets thee and bids me say that thou must free the maiden thus. Go to the river and smear thyself all over with mud. Then say, 'From a man into a crab,' and thou'lt whilst become a crab. Plunge boldly into the water. Swim as close as thou can to the water lily's roots, and loosen them from the mud and reeds. This done, fasten thy claws into the roots and rise with them to the surface. Let the water lily flow all over the flower and drift with the current until thou hast come to a mountain ash tree on the left bank. There is near it a large stone. Stop there and say, 'From a crab into a man, from a water lily into a maiden,' and ye will both be restored to your own forms." Full of doubt and fear, the prince let some time pass before he was bold enough to attempt to rescue the maiden. Then a crow said to him, "Why dost thou hesitate? The old wizard has not told thee wrong, neither have the birds deceived thee. Hasten and dry the maiden's tears." "Nothing worse than death can befall me," thought the prince, "and death is better than endless sorrow." So he mounted his horse and went to the bridge. Again he heard the water lily's lament, and hesitating no longer, smeared himself all over with mud, and saying, "From a man into a crab," plunged into the river. For one moment the water hissed in his ears, and then all was silent. He swam up to the plant and began to loosen its roots. But so firmly were they fixed in the mud and reeds that they took him a long time. He then grasped them and rose to the surface, letting the water flow over the flower. The current carried them down the stream, but nowhere could he see the mountain ash. At last he saw it, and close by the large stone. Here he stopped and said, "From a crab into a man, from a water lily into a maiden." And to his delight, found himself once more a prince, and the maiden was by his side. She was 10 times more beautiful than before, and wore a magnificent pale yellow robe, sparkling with jewels. She thanked him for having freed her from the cruel witch's power, and willingly consented to marry him. But when they came to the bridge where he had left his horse, it was nowhere to be seen, for, though the prince thought he had been a crab for only a few hours, he had in reality been under the water for more than 10 days. While they were wondering how they should reach his father's court, they saw a splendid coach driven by 6 gaily caparised horses coming along the bank. In this they drove to the palace. The king and the queen were at church weeping for their son, whom they had long mourned for dead. Great was their delight and astonishment when the prince entered, leading the beautiful maiden by the hand. The wedding was at once celebrated, and there was feasting and merry-making throughout the kingdom for 6 weeks. Sometime afterwards, the prince and his bride were sitting in the garden when a crow said to them,
1: "Ungrateful creatures! Have ye forgotten 2 poor maidens who helped ye in your distress? Must they spin gold flax for ever? Have no pity on the old witch. The 3 maidens are princesses, whom she stole away when they were children together, with all silver utensils when she turned into flax, gold flax. Poison were her fittest punishment."
0: The prince was ashamed of having forgotten his promise, and set out at once, and by great good fortune reached the hut where the old woman was away. The maidens had dreamt that he was coming, and were ready to go with him. But first they made a cake in which they put poison, and left it on a table where the old woman was likely to see it when she returned. She did see it, and thought it looked so tempting that she greedily ate it up, and at once died. In the secret chamber were found 50 wagon loads of gold flax, and as much more was discovered buried. The hut was razed to the ground, and the prince and his bride and her 2 sisters lived happily ever after.

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taken this summer off, and I think it's because I enjoy the routine that recording this show gives me, and it didn't really occur to me that maybe I would want to have a whole month where I don't record something every week. But that being said, you'll have listened to a couple of repeats, and next week there will be a repeat show as well. So for all of the listeners that care about me getting my episodes uploaded into the Mixcloud that Seifer has for us, us hosts, and how I have not done that yet, maybe this is part of the reason why, is so you can't get bored. Because if you miss a show, there's a likelihood of it replaying at a different time. First up, we're going to listen to the B-52s with Dance This Mess Around.

was the B-52s with Dance This Mess Around. You're listening to What I'm Listening To, and I am Eliza. If you'd like, you can follow me on Instagram for updates on when this show airs at What Eliza's Listening To. That's Eliza with an E. I chose that song because it has this naive quality to the recording and is very fresh. I mean naive, not in unpracticed, but uncorrupted. It just sounds so pure, as though it was recorded exactly as it was meant to be and quite soon after it was conceived, if that makes sense. I need some of that unhinged creativity in my life. I'm feeling a little tired this week, y'all. I don't know about you. Having flip-flop weather situations and then... this happens to me every so often in a season that's meant for rest and relaxation and fun. I find myself particularly busy with other concerns and responsibilities. August to me is kind of like what December and January are in the winter for my preferences. If you can in August, don't do anything. You know, just like eat berries, lounge in the sun, swim, hang out with friends, dance to music like the B-52s, and love life, you know, before summer is over. Or you can do what I'm doing and instead be blindsided by literally everybody else taking that advice except for me and me needing services to be rendered. I've been just getting passed along the chain of officials and bureaucrats, and they're like, oh, let me help you. Actually, you know what? I'm going to go on vacation and not tell you about it. Anyways, bye. Good luck with your deadlines. So I need something to wiggle me loose, remind me that it's not that serious. The worst case scenario is the best case scenario for some, you know, like really. It's hard to find out how much you change when you're dealing with stress. And I think I've had enough experience with stress to know how I change. And so I've gotten to have a bit of an active role in how I adapt to it. And it's been very interesting to kind of stand outside of myself and watch my emotions do what they're going to do and feel the stress in my body and also know that there's literally nothing except what I'm doing can be done about it. And I'm just going to have to see what happens. I know it's all very vague, but they tell you not to tell strangers everything about you or everything about yourself when you're talking online. And I'm just going to apply that to radio show hosting for college radio. We're going to listen to Years by Sierra Farrell.

That was Years, a John Anderson cover by Sierra Farrell. This is on 88.7 FM. This show is called What I'm Listening To. Thanks for tuning in. We're going to read a poem here called Horoscope by Samuel Beckett. What's that? An egg? By the brother boot, it stinks fresh. Give it to Gillett. Galileo, how are you? And his consecutive thirds. The vile old Copernican, lead-swinging son of a sutler. We're moving, he said. We're off. Porca Madonna. The way a boatswain would be, or a sack of potato-y charging pretender. That's not moving. That's moving. What's that? A little green fry or a mushroomy one? Two lashed ovaries with prosciutto? How long did she womb it, the feathery one? 3 days and 4 nights? Give it to Gillett. Foul Haber, Beekman, and Peter the Red, come now in the cloudy avalanche of Gassendi's sun-red crystally cloud, and I'll pebble you all, your hen and half ones, or I'll pebble a lens under the quilt in the midst of day. To think he was my own brother, Peter the Bruiser, and not a syllogism out of him, no more than if Pa were still in it. Hey, pass over those coppers, sweet milled sweat of my burning liver. Them were the days I sat in a hot cupboard, throwing Jesuits out of the skylight. Who's that? Halls? Let him wait. My squinty doty, I hid and you sook. And Francine, my precious fruit of a house and parlor fetus, what an exfoliation! Her little gray flayed epidermis and scarlet tonsils. My one child, scourged by a fever to stagnant, murky blood. Blood! Oh, Harvey, beloved, how shall the red and white, the many and the few, dear blood-swirling Harvey, eddy through that cracked beater? And the fourth Henry came to the crypt of the arrow. What's that? How long? Sit on it. A wind of evil flung my despair of ease against the sharp spires of the one lady. Not once or twice, but, Kip of Christ, hatchet! In one son's drowing, Jesuit tasters, please copy. So on with the silk hose over the knitted and the morbid leather. What am I saying? The gentle canvas. And away to Ancona on the bright Adriatic. And farewell for a space to the yellow key of the Rosicrucians. They don't know what the master of that dough did. That the nose is touched by the kiss of all foul and sweet air. And the drums and the throne of the fecal inlet. And the eyes by its zigzags. So we drink him and eat him. And the watery bone and the stale cubes of Havis. Because he can jig as near or as far from his jigging self. And as sad or lively as the chalice or tray asks. How's that, Antonio? In the name of bacon, will you chicken me up that egg? Shall I swallow cave phantoms? Anna Maria, she reads Moses and says her love is crucified. Leader, leader, she bloomed and withered, a pale abusive parakeet in a main street window. No, I believe every word of it, I assure you, Falar. Ergo sum, the coy old Frolier, he told and legged and he buttoned on his redemptorist waistcoat. No matter, let it pass. I'm a bold boy, I know. So I'm not my son, ever if I were a concierge, nor Joachim, my father's, but the chip of a perfect block that's neither old nor new, the lonely petal of a great high bright rose. Are you ripe at last, my slim, pale, double-breasted turd? How rich she smells, this abortion of a fledgling. I will eat it with a fish fork. White and yolk and feathers. Then I will rise and moving toward Rahab of the Snows. The murdering martinal pope confessed Amazon. Christina the Ripper. Oh, well, spare the blood of a Frank who has climbed the bitter steps. Rene de Perron. And grant me my second starless, inscrutable hour.
That was a wild ride, if I do say so myself. Samuel Barclay Beckett, born in 1906 in Dublin. He was an Irish playwright. I think you can kind of tell, actually, from the cadence of that poem. It almost begs you to have a lilt in your voice to make it make sense, if it makes sense at all. Honestly, kind of tough. Kind of a tough one to read for not having read it before. This particular poem comes from his first published standalone work. About the poem, Charles Pullen, a scholar of 18th century British literature, writes that it is exactly 100 lines of rambling monologue, supposedly mouthed by the famous 17th century French philosopher and scientist René Descartes while waiting to be served an egg, which he might consider sufficiently mature to be eaten. There's no rhythmical pattern, and the poem's mannered colloquialisms and oratorical informalities give it an aura less of poetry than of desultory chatter. That's actually so fun. I'm happy I read a little bit of context about that. I think it does make it better, don't you? For those of you who are sensitive listeners and don't really like grungy underground hardcore stuff, this next track might not be up your alley, but I think it's worth listening to. It's some CanCon. I like it. I think sometimes we need a release that's as visceral as this. So let's listen to Truck Violence with their song New Jesus.

0: That was New Jesus by Truck Violence. You know that I have a soft spot for thoughtfully named things. I feel like Truck Violence is such a perfect name for a Canadian band, especially a Canadian hardcore band. It just is so topical for the driving experience in much of Canadian cities, you know? I think it's the Ford F-150 being Canada's truck of choice. And honestly, when I see large trucks driving around with not a scratch on them, they're just kind of like a status symbol that feels necessary for some reason for Canadians, that it does feel very violent. It's violently against my ideologies. I don't know if I've ever made that clear before, but I'm making it clear now. And I think most people that listen to a university radio station probably are going to agree with me. So I don't mind pandering to my audience that way either. The reason that trucks are so big now is to get around emissions regulations. Like, you have to be of a certain size and weight in order to not be more fuel efficient. And so, you know, it's one of those things that was put into place and immediately a loophole was found. That's why we see trucks as huge as they are now. I find I'm standing next to one and the hood is like up to my mid head, which just, it does seem violent. The album that that song is off of is called The Weather Vane Is My Body. Also fantastic, like so emotive of a, like it just brings in a whole lot of thoughts to me. It's like the idea of getting older, the weather vane is your body. You can feel when the rain is coming, or you get pushed around as the world decides what you're going to be doing, what direction you're going to be walking. There's just like so much poetic, I totally just lost my train of thought. Whatever. The Saskatoons are out, people. Go picking. Go eat those berries. Let's see what else we're going to listen to here. We're going to go the opposite direction from what we just heard. Smooth out those rankles from, you know, feeling emotions, I guess. This is Young London by Confidence Man.
1: And we're about to get busy on Kiss LS Pirate TV. We bring you the sound of Young London. Bomb the bass with a brand new jam.

London.

with a brand new.

That was Confidence Man with Young London. That's kind of a retro sound, but it is brand new. Out in the last 3 weeks, I believe. It makes me think of clubbing and how the scenes potentially have been changing and, you know, how young people party versus how millennials party. Sorry, millennials, for calling you out like that. We're not young people anymore. We're just average aged working citizens. We are who they target in grocery stores with the music that they play. Because now we are going to grocery stores buying foods to keep us from aching all over and to help us save money rather than going out to clubs all of the time, is what I've been told. That's what the articles say. Regardless, bringing back music like this makes me think of all the other ways that one can elicit a psychological experience out of the norm that doesn't rely on substances. And I think that it has been practiced. This is me just kind of pulling this out of nowhere with, I'm not going to be able to cite sources on this, but, you know, I've read here and there and thought of here and there about these things. So trance meditation and chanting and kind of what chanting does to the brain can bring you into an altered state of consciousness. And I think that is why this might be coming back, right? So it's like less partying going on overall for younger generations and different types of connection with music, I guess. You know, that's just true for any generation. And to be honest, I might retract that statement because I'm just thinking of some millennial jams in the clubs and they're all very repetitive and not lyrically dense. So maybe that's just party tunes in general. But to go into full on repetition, just one sentence over and over again, this sounds a lot like Pump Up the Jam to me, to be honest. And I was like, huh, you know what? I wonder if that's going to become more of a thing with like bringing techno back and like old school type techno back, is that if you really sink into just one repeated type of saying, kind of like a mantra, it really does hit different. I take time to listen to these songs before I play them for you. And at the first half of that song, I'm like, I wonder if people are going to get bored. Like this is not a particularly dynamic song. And then I decided to just stop thinking about that and actually just listen to the song. And by the end of it, I was like, you know what? It is kind of meditative to listen to something that simple for that long. And I imagined being in a crowd of people listening to that and trying to get on the wavelength of everyone else. And I kind of am like, in fact, it might be beneficial not to be on any like depressants as far as substances go, just so that you can lock in like that song requires. The music video is just some people sitting outside a van and dancing to this music like one at a time. And I think that's also kind of fun to think of. Just good, clean, old-fashioned fun to some techno. Has that ever existed? Am I rambling? Yes, I am. I told you. Well, you know what? I'm going to just stop telling you about my energy levels because I think that they are not going to be changing for the foreseeable future. So you can just always assume that I'm kind of tired and therefore not particularly focused as a conversationalist, especially when it's just me talking to myself. I have a horrible habit of not holding myself accountable to finishing thoughts. We jump all over the place. You're listening to what I'm listening to on CFIR 88.7 FM. Thank you for tuning in with me. And now we're going to listen to Mock Media with Rat Bastard.

That's Mock Media with Rat Bastard. Wow, I haven't heard a song like Jesse's Girl in a really long time. I think this is an improvement. I mean that in the best possible way, but there could definitely be a mashup of "Where Can I Find No Woman Like That" with this song. Either way, glorious. Also a great summer jam. Can you imagine driving with truck violence in your old truck that's anti-status quo, and then Mock Media comes on and you're just cruising with the windows down because your AC doesn't work? I can. That used to be my life, but now I drive a responsible SUV that cannot haul the things that I need to be hauled, so I daydream of other tools. We're gonna go right ahead and read a poem here, because it is that time on what I'm listening to. It's called Recitative by Hart Crane, and that is a beautiful name. Regard the capture here, O Janus faced, as double as the hands that twist this glass. Such eyes at rest or search you cannot see, reciting pain or glee. How can you bear twin shadowed halves? The breaking second holds in each the skin alone. And so it is. I crust a plate of vibrant mercury, born cleft to you and brother in the half. Inquire this much exacting fragment smile, its drums and darkest blowing leaves ignore. Defer, though, revocation of the tears that yield attendance to one crucial sign. Look steadily how the wind feasts and spins, the brain's disc shivered against lust. Then watch while darkness, like an ape's face, falls away, and gradually white buildings answer day. Let the same nameless gulf beleaguer us, alike suspend us from atrocious sums built floor by floor on shafts of steel that grant the plummet heart, like Absalom, no stream. The highest tower, let her ribs palisade wrenched gold of Nineveh, yet leave the tower. The bridge swings over salvage, beyond wharves. A wind abides the ensign of your will. In alternating bells, have you not heard all hours clap dents into a single stride? Forgive me for an echo of these things, and let us walk through time with equal pride. I don't know, guys. Great word choice, but also not immediately apparent. It's hard sometimes when you read a poem for the first time and then try to interpret it on the spot. I don't know if that's what poems are truly meant for. So I guess we get to just sit within the ambiguity or the limbo of processing together. I mean, I don't know. Sometimes when I listen to poems, I don't even listen to ideas. I just listen to words. And that's kind of how it goes for songs too, until something happens and there becomes like an aha moment. I'm like, oh, that's what that's about. I don't really try to understand poetry and music too much, which I know is kind of a funny thing to say, but I enjoy it just for the sake of consuming it. Is that irresponsible? Is that just what we've been taught to do, to be unconscientious consumers? I think in terms of art, it's okay. I think it's fine to let it wash over you and speak to you in more direct terms when the time is right. As long as you're engaging with art, I don't think that there's really a wrong way to do it. If you want, you can follow me up on Instagram to be
notified of when I'm releasing new shows at What Eliza's Listening To, because this is what I'm listening to, and I am Eliza. It plays every Friday at 8 and every Monday at 3 p.m. And I always enjoy being given the gift of your ears. So thank you. Give your ears a little massage on my behalf if that doesn't feel too weird to you. It's summer. Skin is out and about. Let us luxuriate in being able to massage our ears on behalf of radio hosts everywhere. This is all happening on CFIR 88.7 FM. We're going to listen to a really poppy song. Like, this is a song that's like trending, hashtag trending. And I'm not ashamed to play it. I think it's cute enough, you know? It's going to be Twiggy by Remy Wolf.

That was Remy Wolf with Twiggy. You see what I mean, though? Very internet coded. I love this, though. You know, I love a song that sounds like a diary entry. And sometimes you need just some of that angsty fluff, lovey angsty fluff, to get you through the summer. I don't know what you're going through. This could be helpful. And the music video is kind of sexy, so if you want to look it up, go for it. There's like armpit hair and mud. That's pretty much my aesthetic. Okay, so guess what? The Butthole Surfers have released a new song, which we are going to listen to. It's called I Don't Have a Problem.

money on me.

That, if you can believe it, was the Butthole Surfers with a song called I Don't Have a Problem. I don't know if you recall their last hit, it was Pepper, when I was a teenager. So I'm not sure how much they've released music between then and now. I feel like I've asked a lot of you, dear listeners, today. Thank you for staying with me if you're still here. We may go back to slightly easier listening next week, depending on my mood, because this is all mood dependent. But thanks, as always, for hanging out with me. This has been What I'm Listening To. I'm Eliza. Everything's happening on CFIR 88.7 FM. You can catch me on Fridays at 8 p.m., Mondays at 3 p.m. And this last song is an easy listen. Normally, I lead, like I have the last song as the hard listen for the show, but today it's a reward-based system. This is Natalie Sue and the Steed with the song Cinnamon. And I've got a couple seconds here to fill up before it starts playing, because that's how this works for a 58-minute episode. I hope that you keep well, enjoy the sun, eat some berries, and swim. And I'll talk to you in a week from now.

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